0: Pat and PJ, appreciate you joining the show, brother. How are you?
1: Hey, fellas. Happy Friday. Yeah, I appreciate you guys having me.
0: Hell yeah, man. Chris, we debated on the show last night and a little bit earlier here today. Is there a reality, in your opinion, where the Avalanche or the Hurricanes go undefeated into the Stanley Cup final? And is that the Stanley Cup that all neutral hockey fans should be rooting for? Because in my opinion, these are clearly two wagons on a collision course to meet one another right now.
1: Yeah, it certainly looks that way, guys. I know they were 1-2 in terms of shortest odds heading into the Stanley Cup playoffs. The Avs have been Stanley Cup favorites since the puck dropped on the season, and rightfully so, right? They're loaded on offense. The addition of Nazem Kadri and Nicholas Waugh at the deadline is short up the middle of the ice. When they won the Cup a few years ago with Kadri, they shipped him out of town. Well, he did sign with Calgary, and they were kind of missing that second-line center, third-line center. They acquired Brock Nelson at the deadline last year, and then having Kadri, they look unbelievable. They've had great goaltending all year long. Scott Wedgwood, they got, you know, a Norris nominee again in Cale Makar. They got the Rocket winner and Hart nominee again in Nathan MacKinnon. I would lean with them maybe going undefeated. They're playing a really good Minnesota Wild team, and Anaheim has been very impressive in Vegas. They'll win a game or two, but I'd say if there was a team to go undefeated, maybe them. And Carolina's had their way as well. I think things will get tougher for them in the third round, whether it's Buffalo Sabres or the Montreal Canadiens. The Metro Division has been one of the weaker divisions in the NHL this season. But credit to the Hurricanes. Freddie Anderson has been unbelievable. Should be the Conn Smythe favorite, in my opinion, at this moment. But it does look like we're headed for that Stanley Cup final matchup, guys.
2: Chris, I feel like this has been an awesome postseason because even though teams like Colorado and Carolina are normally in the postseason every year, feels like we've gotten a lot of fresh blood this year. Buffalo makes it to the postseason for the first time in forever. You got the Ducks in nearly a decade, the Flyers. It feels like we got a lot of new teams in the postseason this year. Do you like it when the Stanley Cup playoffs is like that way? Do you enjoy when maybe the casual sports fans get to see some of these teams that aren't on these national televised games? Do you think it's been a really good postseason so far?
1: Absolutely. Yes. I know we only got 1 7-game series in the opening round. It happened to be Montreal and Tampa Bay, and Montreal is the youngest team in the playoffs, to your point, and the second youngest in the NHL. So 4 of the youngest teams in the postseason heading in: Montreal, Anaheim, Philadelphia. Moving on here to the second round, Buffalo Sabres, the other team. So, you love it, right? There's a lot of great young players in the league. There's teams that have taken steps forward that we thought, certainly I thought, would take steps forward and be in the playoffs. The Canadians, again, on this rebuild that they've had the second straight year. The Anaheim Ducks have a nice mix of experience and some youth in there as well. Leo Carlson, Cutter Gauthier, these are two phenomenal players. Jackson Lacombe, breakout campaign, especially here in the postseason, taking a step forward. The Sabres, you alluded to, and there's other teams knocking on the door as well. The San Jose Sharks are certainly one of those teams that I would expect maybe to make the playoffs. Utah Mammoth as well, all those years in Arizona, rebuilding. Now you see them as a competitive team, knocked out in the first round against Vegas, but there's a couple overtime games there. They hung around with a good Vegas Golden Knights team. So extremely impressive and entertaining, I would say, postseason. And it's just going to get better because some of those younger teams that you count out, like the Ducks, like the Canadians, even the Sabres, I don't know. They certainly, those teams in the East could surprise, maybe upset Carolina. So it's really nice to see, despite like Tampa and Florida, those two teams have had amazing runs. It was really impressive to see those runs from those two teams, but new blood is always good for the game.
0: We're talking to Chris Meaney here on BetMGM tonight, Westwood One Sports. I'm Pat Boyle. We got PJ Glasser filling in for Brad Evans tonight. Chris does fantasy betting and edge stats for the NHL, NHL.com, and NHL Media. You can find him on Twitter at Chris Meaney. Chris, specifically within this Hurricanes Flyers series, this has gone about as well as Carolina could have hoped. Dominated game 1 and 3, and in game 2, when the Flyers scored 2 in the first 5 minutes, Carolina just chipped away and then won it in OT despite being heavily outshot in that overtime period. Is Carolina's best weapon their goalie, Freddie Anderson? And is he maybe starting to put himself in the conversation of the all-time postseason great goalies?
1: I mean, I think a Stanley Cup would certainly put him in that conversation. A great question. He's had playoff experience before. Not the best of luck. I know things didn't work out for him in Toronto, and in Carolina, he's put up really good numbers, especially in the first couple of rounds. The Hurricanes are a team we're used to seeing in the Eastern Conference Finals. This seem to can't get over that hump. I know Florida's kind of been their kryptonite. No Panthers, so maybe they get it done this year. But he's kind of penciling himself into the conversation anyways. 12 goalies to begin a postseason with a 7-game winning streak. He's the third in the last 30 years. Igor Shesterkin with the Rangers in 2024, Marc-Andre Fleury with the Penguins in 2008. So it's an impressive start for him. Perfect, right? Leading the league in save percentage, .957, high danger save percentage. All these metrics we track over at nhl.com/edge, whether it's mid-range, long range, he's been perfect. 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One of my favorite statistics is 5-on-5 close save percentage. It's essentially when a game is tied in the first or second period or within one goal in the third. He's perfect so far. So he's getting the run support. He's getting the offense. Carolina can come at you in waves. They're always among the leaders in shot attempts and eliminating high danger chances. They're a really good 5-on-5 team. The goaltending and the offense. Sometimes the offense dries up for them. The secondary scoring, sometimes the saves are not there for them. So far they have been. And as I alluded to earlier, I think that Anderson should be the Conn Smythe favorite at this moment. Carolina looks like a juggernaut.
2: Chris, the other Eastern Conference series, we have game two of Buffalo and Montreal going on. The Canadiens up 2-0 right now at the end of the first intermission. Do you think the Habs are going to hang on tonight and tie this series up at 1? And who do you like to win this series the rest of the way? Both of these teams really good throughout the regular season. You think we get a 6 or 7-game series between these two?
1: I do. I sure hope so. It's good. It's always entertaining to see that seventh game, but I did have Montreal in 7, and even seeing Buffalo win in the game 1, I haven't wavered off of that. I thought the Canadiens did a few things that they could take some positive things away from that game despite losing. They only had 11 shots at 5-on-5. They allowed 3 in the first period despite being down early in that game. They hit 2 posts in the first period as well. They own the draw, 64% of the faceoffs, which is something that you want to see throughout the playoffs, and the Sabres have been one of the worst teams in the circle all year long. So that could be an advantage. It could be a deciding factor, winning draws in your own end on the power play or whatnot. So 18-11 were the shots at 5-on-5 in game 1. And they started off strong tonight, right? So both teams are familiar with each other. They've had great battles all year long. There's a lot of speed. The Sabres bring a different element that the Canadiens didn't see against Tampa Bay. All of the Sabres defensemen are 6'4", 6'5". They're trees. They box out very well. They're very physical. Buffalo is hard on the forecheck. They got a lot of speed. But the Canadiens are a team that it's fun to watch them because we just don't know what their ceiling is like. It's a young core. We haven't seen the top line produce at 5-on-5. Other guys have contributed here and there. They have some really good defensemen on the back end, like Lane Hudson, who I think was in on the first goal, and Matheson scored the second one. So I think this will be a series that goes the distance. Buffalo has been one of the best comeback teams in the league, and the Canadiens have had some issues holding leads, but I do think they're in a good spot here tonight. And I like I said, I think this is a series that will go the distance, and Carolina may get a dozen days off. Who knows how that series is going to end against the Flyers.
0: We're talking to Chris Meaney here on BetMGM tonight on Westwood One Sports. Chris, what have the Anaheim Ducks been able to do so well that they not only ousted the 2-time reigning Western Conference champion Oilers, but now have also already taken home ice advantage from one of the most experienced teams left in the postseason in the Golden Knights? Why is Anaheim having the success that they're having?
1: They're coached well. Joel Quenneville is experienced, bringing him in. Another young team, talked about them earlier, led by 61-91. 61, Cutter Gauthier, loves to shoot the puck, among the leaders in the NHL in shot attempts, leads the Ducks with 19 shot attempts, 12 scoring chances at all strengths in the series. Got 60 attempts at all strengths, which is third in the postseason. He can really rip it. Leo Carlson as well, breakout campaign. He was taken, I believe, 2nd overall a couple years ago behind Connor Bedard. He leads the Ducks in shots in this series with 8. He leads the NHL at 5-on-5 with 29 shots. These are two studs. You bring in Jackson Lacombe as well into the conversation. A good two-way defenseman, was on the ice over 50% of the time. Connor McDavid was on the ice in the opening round, and he kind of held him in check, certainly in the first couple games of that series. Then you have guys like Alex Killorn, won 2 cups with Tampa, experience. Bring in John Carlson at the deadline, won a cup with Washington. Ryan Poehling is a good underrated two-way center. Mikhail Granlund's been through it. Rookie Beckett Seneca, 2 goals already. So they're the only team actually in the playoffs to have 9 guys with 5 points. They have offense up and down the ice. The biggest question I had for them is, because throughout the regular season, kind of played to a lot of overs. Those are fun hockey games. You take the over in the 6.5, you're most likely getting it with the Ducks because they gave up a lot as well. But the goaltending's been good so far with Lucas Dostal. And guys, you're right. They have owned Vegas. through two games at 5-5. The scoring chances are 49-27 for Anaheim, 21-12 high danger chances in favor of the Ducks. The shot attempts are 91-73 and the shots are 45-33. So this is a very impressive team. They were good all year long at home. With all that said, Vegas has got a ton of experience. I think their big boys will show up. Jack Eichel, Mitch Marner has been good throughout the playoffs. They're looking for offense from Thomas Hurdle. I think it's 28 without a goal. So I do believe that that's another series. We might get two short ones with Colorado and Carolina, but this is another one. I'd be pretty surprised if it wasn't going to go 6 or 7.
2: For sure. Chris, earlier this week, we had the draft lottery and Toronto ended up winning that. So the Leafs have the number one pick. Who do you expect to maybe be the number one pick in the upcoming draft this summer? And do you think whoever it is, do you think he'll be an impact guy right away? Do you think the Leafs will have a bounce back season after a disappointing year this season?
1: I think it will be Gavin McKenna. And it's interesting because the Leafs still have some pretty potent players on offense. And, you know, they're just a year removed from taking the eventual two-time defending Stanley Cup champion Florida Panthers. That series went 7 games and you could make a case for them. They were up in that series, I believe 2-0 and up in game 3 by a couple goals. So they still have some pieces and, you know, they lose Mitch Marner. Gavin McKenna's kind of reminds me of Marner a little bit, smart two-way player, playmaker, got a little bit maybe more offensive firepower to his shot and maybe more of a goal scorer than Mitch Marner. But they really do need some help on the blue line. So they could field some offers. They can go with Stenberg, who's a great player as well as a Swedish player. And you bring in Matt Sundin in the front office, you know, Swedish roots, kind of makes sense. Or they could flip the pick and you know, we're going to see probably 4 defensemen go in the first 6 picks. So they could maybe trade back and get a defenseman. So there's all kinds of things that the Leafs can do. I view them as a playoff team. I think a lot went wrong this year. Certainly a lot of injuries, adapting from life without Mitch Marner. Let's be honest. I think this is a two-way superstar. And I think Matthews missed him on his wing. He's among the leaders in playmakers primary assists over the last 8 years. He's a really good hockey player. But I think they need to shore up. I think this is going to be a crazy offseason for the Toronto Maple Leafs, right? Matthews got 2 years left on his deal. They want to keep him. You're going to get the first overall pick. You're going to get a good player there. They need to shore up their defense a little bit so they could make a trade or two. But I would say they're going to be in the conversation to make the playoffs. The Atlantic is going to be a very good division again. It was the best in the NHL this year. We talked about up-and-coming teams. There's going to be a lot of good teams in the Eastern Conference they'll have to battle with.
0: We're talking to Chris Meaney here on BetMGM tonight, Westwood One Sports, for about another 2 to 3 minutes or so. Chris does fantasy, betting, and edge stats for the NHL, NHL.com, and NHL Media. Chris, if I'm wrong on the Avalanche, and I think a lot of people would end up being wrong here if they end up losing this series. If the Wild are going to get back into this series, what or who is most critical for the Wild to do that?
1: They really need Joel Eriksson Ek. I know he didn't practice today. They said they're going to leave it up to him if he can make his return for game 3. They're already so thin down the middle of the ice. I'd love the addition of Quinn Hughes. He's phenomenal. What is he leading the playoffs in points? He's right there. Maybe tied for first. I think he's got 11. To have a defenseman like that who leads the playoffs in ice time, he's playing half the game. They have it made on the back end with him and Brock Faber. And they got some really good players in Kirill Kaprizov and Matt Boldy. Matt Zuccarello is a good veteran piece as well. Ryan Hartman's been a good player. But my question for the Wild heading in, and the Stars were banged up. I like Dallas against them because they were deep down the middle. No Roope Hintz. We hear all the news about Mikko Rantanen, among other guys, really, that were hurt. The Minnesota Wild are a little thin down the middle of the ice. So they're going to need Joel Eriksson back in the lineup, whether nobody's 100% at this time of the season, even just 75% two-way centerman who can maybe slow down McKinnon just a little bit, win some faceoffs in the defensive zone. But ultimately, they're going to need other guys to step up offensively. Goaltending is going to have to be perfect, right? The power play is going to have to be better as well. This is a third-ranked power play. So far, they're 0-for-5 in the second round. The Avs have the 27th-ranked power play. So far, they have 3 power play goals. That's been the difference. People may be surprised at 5-5, the shots and the shot attempts are dead even. The scoring chances so far, Colorado +6. High danger chances, Colorado +2. It's been the special team so far that has been the difference in this series. There's some things that Colorado can feel okay, or Minnesota can feel okay about, despite giving up a 9 spot in game 1. They go back home, clean up the special teams a little bit, maybe get Joel Eriksson back in their lineup for game 3 or game 4. maybe they can get back into the series.

0: To echo what you said, I mean, I'm a big numbers guy, baseball savant. I can get wrapped up for days or lost for days and barrel rates and all these things. But yeah, we're doing a lot of good things over at NHL and the edge stats in terms of shot velocity, speed burst, where these shot attempts are coming from, high danger areas. You know, you can use it a lot. And if you're just a hockey fan or if you do want to dabble into sports betting and take a look at props. So we'll have you covered with edge stats leaders and takeaways every single night over at NHL.com/fantasy. And we got some props and picks and things like that through the Stanley Cup playoffs as well. Appreciate you guys a lot. Have a good show the rest of the way. And hopefully we do this again sometime.
1: Thanks, Chris.
2: There you go. Chris Meaney does fantasy betting and edge stats for the NHL and NHL.com. You can follow him on Twitter at Chris Meaney. All right, we'll get you a playoff scoreboard update when we return. Knicks Sixers about to be at halftime in Montreal. Oh, baby. It might be breaking it open in Buffalo. Phone number to join, 310-840-4910. When we come back, also, it's the list. Last man standing, a little Friday night trivia. We'll do that when we return. He's PJ Glasser filling in for Brad Evans, and I'm Pat Boyle. This is BetMGM Tonight on Westwood One Sports.
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0: looking to deal at the deadline. Outside of that, I mean, again, you know, all those National League Central teams like St. Louis is in rebuild mode. Pittsburgh needs more hitters to add rather than pitching. So you don't think they would be involved? I think really San Diego is the only team in the National League outside of the Cubs I would look at. And then the American League kind of just depends on where these teams are, what position they're in as we head into July. But, you know, again, if they put together a good 2 weeks, it wouldn't surprise me if any of them take a look at Freddy Peralta.
1: Well, and here's the thing, too. He's cheap. I mean, he's extremely cheap. I mean, the Mets got him pretty cheap because he was going into the final year of his deal. He's a rental. Mm-hmm. He's a rental going yep. into a lockout. I mean, he is essentially expendable here. And I say going into a lockout, I'm assuming there's not going to be baseball next year. I could be proven wrong. But, you know, again, he's a rental. So almost anybody that's anybody should be in on him. If you're remotely close and you're thinking, hey, let's go for it here. I mean, we're not, you know, I don't think he's going to be that expensive. Right. I mean, in terms of his talent, yeah, he's one of the best pitchers along with Sandy Alcantara that's going to be on the trading block. And I will see if the Detroit Tigers actually put Tarik Skubal on the trading block or if they start picking up the phone for him. But I mean, this is one of the top starting pitchers and top players that's going to be available. Anybody that's remotely in it, you mentioned, especially in the American League, all these teams that have a chance. I mean, screw, if you're San Diego, if you're the Padres, all the years that you've spent on trying to build a huge payroll of a team that always fails, and you got the Dodgers, and the Dodgers maybe can be had this season here, and you look at the Padres pitching so far, and their starting pitching has been okay, probably a little bit better than what they expected, or at least the top of it. Michael King and Randy Vasquez have been pretty good. Walker Buehler still looks like he's a lost cause. German Marquez, I mean, basically still got the same ERA that he did for years in Colorado. And so, like, the San Diego Padres, why the hell not? Why not get Freddy Peralta and try to take down the L.A. Dodgers? They're a game back in that division. I know it's May 8th, but again, we got this report today that the Mets are rumored to be shopping Freddy Peralta. Padres, for me, are the first team that sticks out. I know the Cubbies are going to be after him, but if I'm San Diego, I mean, I'd be going after him for sure.
0: I would, too, and you just, the track record of Preller, he's going to go after guys. He always does it. Pitchers, hitters, relievers, it doesn't matter. He's going to go after guys. And like you said, what makes Peralta so intriguing is how cheap he is to get. Padres, certainly a team that's going to be in a mix, but there are going to be a bunch of other teams that will be looking to add him to their team as well.
1: Okay, we'll take a short break. The number to join the show is 310-840-4910. When we come back, an all-time giveaway today at Camden Yards. Did PJ find a way to get his hands on it? We'll find out when we come back. And also, a very interesting development as it pertains to ABS, the automated ball strike system for Major League Baseball. Get your scoreboard update as well. He's PJ Glasser in for Brad Evans. I'm Pat Boyle. 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
13: All right, welcome on back. BetMGM Tonight, Westwood One Sports. I'm Pat Boyle. He's PJ Glasser in for Brad Evans. And the phone number to join is 310-840-4910. You can also tweet at the show at BetMGM Tonight. Scoreboard update. PJ, my New York Knickerbockers are starting to pull away. They're back up by 10. Make it 11. 97-86, the Knicks lead with under 7 minutes to go in the ball game. This has been a heck of a run here that the Knicks have put themselves on, led by Jalen Brunson. He's got 27 points and 8 assists. Mikal Bridges with 20 points. Josh Hart with a double-double. 12 points, 11 rebounds. Meanwhile, for Philly, they are running out of time. Joel Embiid and Tyrese Maxey, both of them stuck under 20 points still. Embiid's got 16. Maxey's got 14. Kelly Oubre leading the way with 22. Remember when Paul George had, 15 points in the first quarter? He hasn't scored since.
14: Wow.
13: Hasn't scored a point since. It's crazy how he says basically the second game in a row he's done this. He had 11 points in the first quarter last game and then only scored like six the rest of the contest. Philly's running out of time, and the Knicks are 6 minutes away and a double-digit lead away from taking a 3-0 series lead. And, I mean, look, without OG Anunoby, I'm stunned. I'm stunned that they are up by double digits. Yeah, they're showing the graphic now on the Prime broadcast. Paul George, 15 points in the first quarter, 0 cents. Knicks in good shape right now. Got to hold on, though.
14: Got to hold on, and yeah, please. Pat, we were together when the Magic were playing the Pistons in Game 6, and the Pistons came all the way back. So as somebody who took Knicks money line, I'm seeing Philly right now, plus 900 on the money line. I think I might just hedge a little bit, you know, take a little small piece of that in case we get some craziness. But we're in a good spot with our Knicks money line. Again, I just felt like when that line got to 3.5, it was way too much of an over an adjustment. I like the way the Knicks have been playing in this series. Anunoby's a big loss, no doubt. But Bridges, I think, has been great, especially defensively. And with Embiid back, like, yeah, it's going to help Philly, but I just think the Knicks much better than Boston did. So I like the Knicks in this spot. But Pat, as I told you, I had a feeling that the Knicks would win tonight, and then games 4 and games 5. I think Philly might win those because, as you know, the Knicks never make it easy.
13: No, they don't. I mean, they're making it look easy right now. They get a turnover and a Brunson bucket. They're up by 13. Timeout, Philly. So we'll keep you posted on that game as well, because I will be insufferable if they hold on and win here to go up 3-0 and make it one win away from going back-to-back conference finals appearances. Meanwhile, it's getting late for the Sabres. Find themselves down by the same scoreline that they led in at one point in game 2. Game 1, they beat the Canadiens 4-2, but they led 4-1 at one point midway through the second period. Under 7 minutes to go here in game 2, and the Canadiens have returned the favor. It's 4-1 Montreal. Under 7 minutes left to go. They've added another goal here in the third from Alexander Carrier, and they are cruising. They are cruising in this game. Jakub Dobysz, after he had a rough game 1, he only faced, I think, like 16 shots in game 1 and gave up 4 goals. He has faced 25 shots tonight. He has only given up 1 goal. So the rookie goaltender who went on the road to Tampa Bay in Game 7 and now played Andrei Vasilevsky, Jakub Dobysz, has only given up a goal here tonight, and Montreal closing in on tying this series up at a game apiece. Is it just me, or is it like every series Montreal plays, it feels like it's going to go 7 games, PJ?
14: I know. It certainly does. I like their team a lot. You know, last year, it's been a rough decade or so for Montreal. Last year, they got in as the final team in the Eastern Conference. They lost to the Caps in 5 games. They got better in the offseason. Caulfield's one of the best goal scorers in the NHL. Was so impressed with what they did against Tampa to go on the road and win 3 games in that building. And after, you know, taking game 1 on the chin a little bit from Buffalo, to watch them respond like they did tonight, it's a really good team in Montreal, Pat. And like you said, it just feels like we are headed for a long series between Buffalo and Montreal, 2 very evenly matched teams. That should be, for as much as Carolina and Philly looks like a mismatch, that Buffalo-Montreal series is going to be a really good one.
13: Yes, sir. Okay, let's get to you sent us this earlier today, PJ. An all-time bobblehead giveaway today at Camden Yards for the Baltimore Orioles. And I remember you brought it up, I think, the last time you filled in for Brad. So this was a couple of weeks ago. What kind of giveaway was going down for the O's today? And you sent it. The line was basically down the street to get into the ballpark hours before the ball game. What was going on at Camden Yards today?
14: They were giving away a Tupac bobblehead today, Pat, and the lines were crazy hours before first pitch. And what's, well, I got a funny story about this is our guy, Brandon Combs. I get a text, Pat. I wake up. It's like 8 a.m. one morning in February. And Brandon texts me the tweet that the O's are giving away a Tupac bobblehead on May 8th and wants to know if I could get him one. And I'm like, Brandon, it's February. I don't even know what I'm doing 2 days from now, let alone what I'm doing on May 8th. But the guy wanted a Tupac bobblehead. So I told him if I was going to the game, I'd try and get him a new one. Unfortunately, not at the game tonight, so I wasn't able to get one. But, you know, if I come across one, I'll give it to Brandon because he asks, or maybe he'll be able to find one online. I'm sure they're going absolutely nuts. But it is a pretty awesome bobblehead, I will say. That is a sweet giveaway. So hopefully we can work a little Tupac magic here in the bottom of the ninth as we're losing 4-2 to the A's. But we do have a runner on first, no out, and Pete Alonso just struck out. So now we have one out and a runner on first base. But very, very cool giveaway. Great weather today, too.
13: If you're watching live on YouTube or on Twitter, our excellent video producer, Monty Michael Montgomery, has the bobblehead on the screen. That's a sweet giveaway. That is a very sweet giveaway. And we actually got down to the roots of Tupac, who lived in Baltimore from 1984 to 1988. In his teenage years, he attended the Baltimore School for the Arts. Cause at the time we were like, wait a minute, Tupac's like LA, West Coast. When the hell was he in Baltimore? But yeah, spent a good chunk of his formative years there. Helped mold him into the man that he became. So that's why, in case you're listening, you're like, Tupac bobblehead giveaway at an O's game? Now you know the background for that. But yeah, they need that Tupac good luck charm. They need to start, they need the rally bandana. I think he already wore the bandana upside down. You got to, I guess, put it on the right way. Although I don't think if you probably try to take the bandana off the bobblehead, it's probably going to snap the head off. So I don't know. I don't think that's what you want to do. How do you procure a bobblehead after they give them away at the stadium? I'm assuming they always have a couple reserves, right? Or you think you just got to hope that somebody sells it online?
14: Probably. I think online is the best way to go, especially for a giveaway like this when there's such a high demand and people were in line hours before the gates open. I think if you just know somebody who managed to get an extra one or online, that's probably the only way you're getting a bobblehead if you weren't at the game tonight.
15: So I just looked
13: PJ,
15: it up.
13: Have you
15: boys.
13: Ever gone?
15: I just looked it up. They are already on eBay for $400 a piece.
14: I mean, that is just sick. Wow. $400. Brandon, what would you pay? What would you pay? Would you go as high as $70, or is that even too high?
15: I think I would probably go up to $150, but I think that would be the most I'd be willing
14: that
15: to pay
14: much.
15: For this. Yeah, it's going to be a collector's item. Look, I'm a collector. Like, I've got a lot of sports memorabilia, sure. A lot of stuff that I have, and it's a rare item. It's something that's not going to come out all the time, you know. So I like the rare items. And this would have been a cool one to have. I'm a huge Tupac guy too. I've always been a fan of Tupac and his music. So. Yeah, would have been nice to have, but 400 is a little rich for my blood.
13: Just a little bit. Just a little rich.
14: A little too high.
15: Maybe Pat will buy it for me, though. I don't know.
13: And I don't blame you, but that begs the question. Have there been any giveaways that you specifically have gone to a game for? Because you're dying to get it. Like, is there any giveaways that you went to a baseball game early or any kind of game, made sure you got one, PJ?
14: Yeah, I like the Hawaiian shirt giveaways. I love those because, you know, you can wear those to the beach or you can just wear those out when it's warm out. They feel so soft. And I love the Hawaiian shirt giveaways, and the Orioles usually do a good job with the design. So those ones, I usually try and go to those games when the Orioles are playing and they have the Hawaiian shirt giveaways. But for bobbleheads, I don't really think so. I know the Yankees had that big one, Pat. Was that last year with, was it the George Costanza one? Was that the one that they
13: yes.
14: were going nuts over? Yeah.
13: I'm 99% sure.
14: I think it was George. And I know Ohtani and his dog, I think last year or 2 years ago, was a huge one. So there are some massive bobblehead giveaways just about every year that people love. I'm not too big of a bobblehead guy, but those Hawaiian shirt, Pats, I love those.
13: Hawaiian shirt. Oh, by the way, I'm looking. You can get the George Costanza sleeping under his desk bobblehead for $250 or $175 on eBay. And you got the Tupac for $400. Now, again, it's been a year since the Yankees did, or almost a year since the George Costanza. So, Combs, if you wait a year, you could probably get that Tupac bobblehead for like $150.
15: That's the sweet spot. That's what I'm looking for. So I'm probably going to wait a year, but that's where I'll be at.
13: Combs, you said one eBay listing has the Tupac bobblehead for $2,000. I mean, what sucker is biting on that?
15: I don't know, but you know there's one. You know there's somebody. I mean, some of the stuff that you pay for, like I've seen sports memorabilia go for that I just don't understand, but the number behind some of this stuff is absolutely insane. And $2,000 for a bobblehead, that'd be up there with one of the biggest, craziest prices I've ever seen.
13: Combs, have you ever gone to a game early just because of a giveaway and you know you wanted it and you specifically targeted that date?
15: There's been a couple. I have one this year. Actually, I'm going to the Cubs game in September because they are doing a salute to service giveaway. They're giving away a salute to service hoodie along with a challenge coin. So I've got tickets for that one. I will pick out if I see some. I did the White Sox a couple years ago. They had the their Southpaw, which is their mascot. It was WWE night, so they had him with a WWE championship belt. I'm a big WWE guy, so I went there for that as well. So every once in a while, there's something that catches my eye. I would have gone to the Rangers this year if I had an opportunity to for that Nolan Ryan bloody jersey giveaway, because that's probably the coolest giveaway I've ever seen.
13: I remember we talked about that. That was back in what? That was in February or March when all these Major League Baseball teams released their promotional schedules. And I remember you, we were geeking out over that because that is one of the all timers. That's when he put Robin Ventura in the headlock, right?
15: Yeah.
13: And he got his blood on his jersey, or is that Nolan Ryan's own blood?
15: No, I think this is when Nolan Ryan got hit in the face with a ball. I don't think he had blood because he kicked Robin Ventura's ass. I don't think it was from that fight. I think he got hit in the nose with a ball or something like that. And that's what that bloody, and then he was pitching with a bloody nose. Pretty sure that's okay. What that's from. Yeah.
13: And I don't think that giveaway has happened yet, right?
15: No, I think it's Ryan, this month bloody jersey. At some point. If I remember correctly.
13: Bloody jersey giveaway. May 29th. You are right.
15: Yeah.
13: That's Memorial. It's the weekend after Memorial Day weekend.
15: Yep.
13: Or a couple of days after Memorial Day weekend.
15: It's on the screen right now. That bloody jersey's awesome.
13: There you go. Yeah. Commemorates the iconic 1990 moment where Ryan finished a game with a bloody jersey after being hit by a comeback line drive.
15: Yep. Yep.
14: Wow. That's cool. Yeah. That's cool.
13: That's an all-timer.
15: What's all right, cooler?
13: We'll take a short break.
15: Nolan Ryan, real quick, what's cooler? Nolan Ryan finishing that game with a bloody nose, or the guy in like 19, I think it was like 1907 or whatever, that got struck by lightning and then pitched 7 days later? I think that might be a little cooler than Nolan Ryan.
13: I would say getting struck by lightning and then pitching a couple of days later probably beats that.
14: Probably that guy.
13: All right, we'll take a break. 310-840-4910 is the number to join. We come back, it's looking like it's going to be a celebratory rest of the show. The Knicks are up 15 with 2 minutes left to go. Plus, we'll get you a scoreboard update on the other hockey game. We'll have T-Wolves Spurs about to get tipped off. We'll have Ducks and Golden Knights about to start. So the playoff Friday night keeps rolling on. And also some interesting news about umpires and ABS. New news. He's PJ Glasser filling in for Brad Evans. I'm Pat Boyle. 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
24: The Giants now have number 5, and they have number 10. I've been screaming for weeks when the Giants only had the 5th pick. I didn't want Jeremiah Love. I want Caleb Downs more than anything. Like, I was 9 years old, and I wanted the PlayStation 2. That's how badly I want Caleb Downs.
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1: Welcome on back, BetMGM Tonight, Westwood One Sports. I'm Pat Boyle, he's PJ Glasser filling in for Brad Evans. The phone number to join the show, you can call, you can text, 310-840-4910. PJ, you got a couple more bucks in your wallet, and I am in euphoria. Without OG Anunoby, the Knicks have eased my concerns. They've eased my anxiety. It's another dominant fourth quarter for the Knickerbockers, and they beat the Sixers by double digits, 108-94 in Philly. The Knicks are going to try to pull the brooms out on Mother's Day and sweep Philly's sorry ass goodbye. 3-0 lead. The Knicks are a win away from going back to the Eastern Conference Finals. And at this point, now I also become a Cleveland Cavaliers fan because I want that series to go 7. I want them to beat the crap out of each other. I'm not worried about rust. I want the Knicks to have as much rest as possible, finish this puppy off on Sunday, and then get back to New York City and just kick your feet up and relax. What a fourth quarter. The team that was the best fourth quarter team all season long. And not only that, PJ, they had a plus 288 point differential in the fourth quarter this year. That was among the top five in the last 70 years of any NBA team in the regular season. And in this series, the Knicks have shown it. The Knicks have absolutely shown it here in the fourth quarter of this series. Game one was a blowout, and they still outscored Philadelphia by 8 in the fourth quarter with the reserves playing. Game two the other day, the Knicks outscored them 19-12 in the fourth quarter, and tonight they outscored Philly 23-18. It was a Brunson masterpiece. He had 33 points, Josh Hart with a double-double, and both Joel Embiid and Tyrese Maxey finished with under 20 points. PJ, it feels good. Life is good right now, my man.
2: That it is, Pat. I'm glad your Knicks were able to win for you. I'm glad they were able to cash that plus money ticket for me. But as I told you, they were going to win tonight. And I'm telling you, Philly's going to win game 4. Philly's going to win game 5. But then your Knicks will close it out in 6. And they'll go.
1: Why do you got to do that?
2: Eastern Conference Finals. Because it's the Knicks, Pat. It's not I got to do it to you. It's your team's got to do it to you because you and I both know they never, ever make it easy. I just refuse to believe that they're just going to sweep. I mean, they obviously could. They're probably going to be favorites because wonky things happen when teams are up 3-0 in series, and you can more so bank on one team trying to close it out than you can the psyche of the team down 0-3 and what's going to happen with them. The biggest win for you, Pat, though, in tonight's game is you're not going to see OG Anunoby for at least until game 7. So you can forget about him playing game 4, potential game 5, maybe a game 6 if he's feeling good, probably not. But I think that's the biggest win. Not only are the Sixers on the brink of elimination, but I mean, if they win on Sunday, man, OG's got a week plus to rest and get ready for the Eastern Conference Finals. So that's really good news there for the Knicks. But the Knicks are one of those teams, man. They just will not make it easy on themselves or their fans. I think Philly's going to win game 4. I think they go back to the Garden for a game 5, but I think your Knicks close it out in 6. So that'll be my prediction for the rest of the series.
1: Okay. What does this say now about Philly? I mean, not to count them out, even though you think they could get this back to a game 6 in Philadelphia, but nobody's ever come back from 0-3 down, so...
2: Right.
1: Assuming they don't make history and I have egg all over my face. What does the offseason look like for the 76ers here? Because they can't really do anything with Joel Embiid. And again, he doesn't play in game 2. If he plays in game 2, are we talking about a whole different series? He was great once he came back from the appendectomy against Boston. I mean, he's not going anywhere. He's making $57 million next year, $62 million a year after that. Then he's got a player option. Paul George, he got one more year under contract before he's got a player option, but he's making $54 million. He's actually been pretty good in this playoffs, but at 36 years old, how much more can you expect from Paul George? And I say pretty good. He had 15 points in the first quarter, and then I don't think he scored again the rest of the freaking game. Maxey is the future of this team at 26 years old. You got VJ Edgecombe, who you've only, you got one more year before he's going to be extension eligible. So those are your four guys. Probably. unless you trade Paul George this offseason, I don't know where you're trading him to for $54 million. It is largely this same team next year. How the hell can the Philadelphia 76ers get better? Because they ain't going to have a whole lot of money to spend. Between Maxi, George, and Embiid, that's going to be $152 million right there.
2: So, I mean, that's the million-dollar question, right? And, Pat, I think it's so funny how the perception of a team can change from series to series. We came out of that Boston series, a lot of us, saying, this is what it was supposed to look like. This is what Philly envisioned when they signed Paul George and Embiid's playing healthy this time of year, what this team's capable of. Now they're down 0-3 to the Knicks. And, Pat, I mean, you said it. This is what people are going to be talking about, especially if they lose Sunday's game on Mother's Day. I think this, more than anything, just speaks to the Knicks and kind of that they're the class of the East right now and how much better they are than all the other teams in the East. They beat Boston last year. And then, I mean, ever since whatever flipped in that game four against Atlanta, they've won six in a row. They've won five of those games by double digits. They've dominated four of those games. So they've just been really impressive. And I think it says more about what the Knicks are building than maybe necessarily what this says about the Sixers. You know, Maxie's a star. Edgecombe was a great draft pick. Paul George at this point is what he is in your career. I think more than anything, what this Knicks series is showing, Pat, is the depth. And the Knicks know they needed to work on that heading into this year. And I think Philly now knows they need to work on that heading into next season.
1: All right, we'll take a short break. We'll do hot or cold when we return. We'll get you a scoreboard update elsewhere. Spurs and the T-Wolves, Ducks and the Golden Knights, and it's gone final in Buffalo between the Habs and the Sabres. He's PJ Glasser. I'm Pat Boyle. 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

0: And then I think it's going to be 3-3 headed into a game seven. I think the Canadians prevail, and we're going to get Carolina-Montreal conference final, but I'm going to say hot to this. I think Sabres-Canadians is headed for seven games.
1: Oh, wow.
2: I agree. I agree 100%. Yeah. I mean, these teams were nearly identical. They had nearly identical records in the regular season. Buffalo was 50-23-9. Montreal was 48-24-10. They played each other four times in the regular season. They split 2-2, each one at each other's places. So 1-1 for each of them at home, or two, you know, yeah, one in each team was 1-1 at home in the regular season. And now, like you said, you get a Buffalo blowout in game one, you get a Montreal blowout in game two. I mean, they're young teams, so I think that momentum, it doesn't really mean a whole lot for them, because in hockey, momentum, what does that really mean? Right. I mean, we like to act like momentum means a ton in sports, and sometimes it does, but in hockey, often it does not. And so I agree. I just think there's very little to separate these two teams in totality. Night to night basis, like you said, PJ, we might have some more variance. We've seen two blowouts already, but overall, yeah, I think through six games, each team has won three times. I think this is going the distance for sure as well.
1: Yeah, look, I think seven games is what it's headed for as well. I thought that the entire time, but I think that the Sabres win it. That's where I disagree with PJ. I think the Sabres win in seven, mostly because I picked the Sabres to go to the Stanley Cup Finals, and I want at least one of my two teams to still be alive in the conference finals as opposed to eliminated, since I had Dallas winning the cup and they got eliminated in the first round. But I think Buffalo can pull this out. I like Buffalo. I like this team a lot. I think that they've got the moxie. I think that they could win the Eastern Conference for sure. All right. Between Hurricanes and Avalanche, Colorado is less likely to get to the Cup Final. Pat, you wrote another one. Pat, hot or cold?
2: What do you mean? What's wrong with this one? I'm going hot. I think Colorado is less likely. I think Minnesota can beat them. I don't think they will, but I think they can. Again, we've seen both games in Denver. We haven't seen a single game yet in Minneapolis. The Wild are a damn good home team. They've matched up well with them in the regular season. I know Colorado's a wagon. They're the President's Trophy winner. They look unbeatable. They're undefeated so far in the postseason. Minnesota can make this a series. And then again, dude, I'm telling you, we keep doubting the Anaheim Ducks, or we were doubting the Anaheim Ducks. This team, they got a team of destiny feel to them. So do I think the Avalanche get to the Cup Final? I do. But do I think that they're less likely to get there than Carolina, who's only one win away? Philly ain't coming back. So then they just got to beat either Buffalo or Montreal. They're better than both those teams. I think Carolina's got the better shot of getting there. And I ultimately do think we get Avalanche Hurricanes. But I'm just saying, if there's one team that's going to mess it up, it'll be the Avs.
0: I echo everything Pat is saying. I think it's hot as well. And oh, I think we do get Colorado, Carolina, or Stanley Cup Final. But Colorado is less likely to make it. Brandon, I get it. I mean, they won the President's Cup trophy. They're the best team in hockey. But there's a reason why there's a curse to that thing. I mean, it's tough. And as unbeatable as they've looked, I agree. There's something about this Anaheim team. Vegas is always a tough out come this time of year. I think that'll be a really tough series, even though I like Montreal a lot. And the Sabres have been a great story, and both of those teams would be a good challenge for Carolina. The Canes are just so locked in. It's nearly impossible to beat them in their building. I mean, that is the toughest place to win in the NHL is winning in Carolina. And with the way Anderson's playing in net right now, I mean, he can go on the road in any building and win too. So I think they're on a collision course to see each other. I don't think either team lose, but if I had to pick one, I agree with Pat, I'd also take Colorado.
1: I don't know how you guys can watch what this Colorado team is doing and pick against them with any question, because this team has just been that. Any time that Minnesota has thrown something at them, Colorado's had an answer. Minnesota scored 6 goals in game one and lost 9-6. this Colorado team is an absolute unit, and there is nobody on the ice right now that is as good as the Colorado Avalanche, not even the Carolina Hurricanes. It doesn't, the Colorado Avalanche, I honestly think they might be the first team in the history of all sports to go undefeated all the way through to a championship.

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14: Welcome back. BetMGM tonight, Westwood One Sports. I'm Pat Boyle. He's PJ Glasser filling in for Brad Evans. Phone number to join the show is 310-840-4910. That's 310-840-4910. You can call, you can text. PJ, we got a text coming in through a 708 number, and they say, the Glass Man is a true stallion.
15: Hell yeah. Love that. Appreciate whoever sent that. Appreciate whoever sent that text message. I was looking at my contacts, Pat, and so were Brandon and Monty to see if it was anybody that was in our contacts, and it was not. So appreciate whoever sent in that text. And Pat, I got a great stat for you and the people out there.
14: Let's hear it.
15: The Baltimore Orioles this season, 0-9 against left-handed starters. So O's go up against a lefty starter, just fade them. It's that easy, folks. 0-9.
14: Wow.
15: They can't hit.
14: And is
15: they
14: that
15: can't hit
14: is that happenstance, or are they do they just not hit lefties well at all?
15: They just don't hit them well at all. Batting 190 this season, 570 OPS. They cannot, for whatever reason, they just cannot. And, you know, a lot of their best hitters are from the left side, but even these guys that they've brought in that are righties that are historically good against left-handed pitching, like Tyler O'Neill, has been just absolutely horrendous. So, yeah, when the O's face lefties, there you go. Just take the other team.
14: Yeah, that's not good.
15: Not good.
14: That's no bueno. The Texas Rangers are the only team that they're the worst team against lefties this year. But the Orioles, from the numbers you gave me, are not far off.
15: No, they are not. They are not.
14: That's brutal. Brutal. Yeah, all right, let's get you a scoreboard update here. Let's start on the ice, because this is looking like it could be a blowout. You know, I was talking up the Anaheim Ducks. They won game two in Vegas. Their defense looks great. They are getting blasted here at the end of one. It's 3-0 already, Vegas. Shea Theodore, Braden McNabb on a shorty, and then Mitchie Marner on the power play. It's 3-0 Golden Knights. That series tied up at one game apiece, but Vegas in the driver's seat to maybe go up 2-1. And then on the hardwood, PJ, we've been talking about this game during this segment so far. So again, if you've been listening, you know about this Spurs T-Wolves game. It was 18-3 to start. San Antonio in Minnesota taking it to the T-Wolves. Timberwolves missed their first 11 shots. It was 18-3. It's now 36-33. The Spurs still out in front. Minnesota has actually recently led in this game. After being down 18-3, they led it 31-27. So that is a 28-9 turnaround. And what looked like it could be a second straight blowout, now all of a sudden we've got a wide-open ball game here midway through the second quarter. Wemby's already got 15 points, 9 rebounds, and 2 blocks. And we still have, again, 7 minutes to go in the half. Anthony Edwards in his first game starting this series, 15 points and 7 rebounds. So the two stars are going at it, man. This game could be pivotal. It will be pivotal, and it's going to be critical. So I cannot wait to see, as we'll keep you posted here, as this game continues to go along. But why don't we continue to do a little bit of hot or cold here? Let's get producer Brandon Combs back into the mix. Combs, what's next on the docket?
16: Let's go with the Tampa Bay Rays are the gold standard for small market franchises. Hot or cold, PJ?
15: They absolutely are. This is hot, man. I mean, the Rays are the epitome of Moneyball. They've been doing it a long time. Pat's a Yankees fan. I'm an Orioles fan. And we can tell you firsthand with that team in our division, they are an absolute pest. And there is something about playing in that trop, that dump, that is just tough to beat them, man. And that dome, 14-4 at home this season. And I was joking with you guys off air earlier. I said, you know, it's funny the last few years, because Tampa for the past decade, it feels like they just wake up and win 90 games when they get out of bed. Last few years, they missed the playoffs. It's been kind of a struggle. Their odds coming into this season were to finish dead last in the AL East. And now here they are, 25-12. Them and the Yankees are head and shoulders above everybody else in the American League. And you just got to give their front office so much credit. They find these guys. Pitching will always be the standard for the Rays. They always look for great pitching. That's always where they start. But then they find these guys. I mean, Junior Caminero's turned himself into one of the better players in the American League. Chandler Simpson is the fastest player in baseball. He's a better version of Billy Hamilton. Yandy Diaz has won batting titles in the past. He's back to being that guy. He's batting .316 this year. So they don't do it with big names or big paychecks, but they just find ways to win games, and they are the standard that every small market team is trying to follow. They are the blueprint. So, yes, Brando, that is hot, man. The Rays, they just find ways to do it year after year.
14: I'm going to go with cold. I'm going to go with the Milwaukee Brewers are the gold standard for small market teams. Now, again, they are a small market. They spend a little bit more money than the Rays do. The Rays are typically in the bottom five in payroll. Milwaukee's like been 20. They're 24th this year or 27th. Last year, 17. The year before that, 20. So they're in the bottom third. But again, the Milwaukee Brewers, NLCS last year, they've won 90 or more games 3 years in a row and four out of their last five. So maybe the Rays used to be a couple of years ago, right, when they had Kevin Cash as their manager and they were a machine. Not anymore. It's Pat Murphy and it's the Milwaukee Brewers. They are the gold standard for small market teams. Tampa Bay can no longer claim that, in my opinion.
16: I hate your guts.
14: Why, first of all,
16: it's Tampa Bay Rays, because the Tampa Bay Rays, year after year after year, are in the playoffs. Year after year after year are in the hunt in the AL East. The Milwaukee Brewers.
14: I don't know if you heard PJ Combs. They haven't made the playoffs for a couple years in a row now.
16: The Milwaukee Brewers, stop it. Stop it, Pat. I know what you're doing. Just because I talked earlier about your 7.96 ERA in college and the fact that everybody can get a hit off of you doesn't mean that I'm going to let you go out here and do the Milwaukee Brewers. Stop it. Stop yourself.
15: Pat, do you throw left-handed or right-handed?
14: Lefty.
15: The Orioles couldn't get a hit off Pat, Brandon. I mean, man. Pat could put down the whole order right now the way they're going. So
16: no.
14: I struck out Dalton Varsho. I know he's on the Blue Jays.
15: I don't think they would.
14: You don't know Jack Squat Combs.
16: You struck out Dalton Varsho when he was in Little League and you were in high school.
14: Wasn't in Little League. I was 21 and he was like 19. He's like 2 years younger than me at most.
16: Two years.
14: If you actually knew what you were talking about, it's not that anybody can get a hit off me. I gave up less than a hit per inning in my career. It's that I walked the place around. I would walk the bases around because my command was not great.
16: Monty says that Pete Alonso would have a very elite rating versus Pat on batters-box.com.
14: Oh, I'm so glad, Monty, that a guy that has hit over like 400 career home runs would have an elite rating against a Division III, former Division III pitcher. I'm so glad he would have an elite rating on your website, Monty.
15: He'd be the only one, Monty, to get a hit.
16: Monty.
15: Polar Bear would be the only guy. Everybody else.
16: Monty, what would my rating be on batters-box.com against Pat? That's what I want to know. Because I think I would have an elite rating, too. Not going to lie.
14: Yeah, you'd be in the bottom. You'd be in the bottom of the chart.
16: Okay.
15: Yeah, can we get Monty to do a list of the top 20 people at Westwood One Sports with the highest batters-box.com rating? That's what I want to know.
16: Yeah, absolutely. Let's do, Pat, we're going to do a deep dive. Name the top 20 players that got a hit off of Pat when he played in college. It's pretty much everybody. So there's a lot of names.
14: Why don't you do that?
16: From.
14: We'll take a break. We'll come back. We'll finish the show. And we'll talk about sports, not Combs trying to make a mockery of my baseball career, which I'm damn proud of. 310-840-4910. We'll finish off when we come back. Get your last calls and your last texts in there. He's PJ Glasser filling in for Brad Evans. I'm Pat Boyle. 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
14: Welcome on back, BetMGM Tonight, Westwood One Sports. I'm Pat Boyle. Been fun having the Glass Man with me all night. PJ Glasser filling in for Brad Evans does a tremendous job every time. See PJ a couple more times here on Fridays in the month of May. So we had one person text in that the Glass Man is a true stallion. So PJ, you got some loyal listeners here on BetMGM Tonight. And obviously you've been on this new network and the old network plenty of times. So you are a familiar voice and face, and very happy that I get to chat with you here every Friday, probably for most of this summer as well. Brad's going to take off a lot of Fridays this summer, so cannot wait for that. But again, last chance to get aboard, 310-840-4910. One last scoreboard update here, and then we'll revisit some of our bracket predictions from before the playoffs began. Right now, late second quarter, 3:42 to go. Spurs lead the T-Wolves 43-39. Minnesota just got a call overturned, and I was going to say there is no way that's an offensive foul on Naz Reid. He went to go, you know, rise for a little floater, and Luke Kornet didn't really rise with him, and Luke Kornet caught his off shooting hand to the face, and they called it an offensive foul, and I was like, there's no way. Like, he's allowed to rise to shoot the ball, and if he hits somebody incidentally, that's not an offensive foul. They overturn it, and then Naz Reid misses both free throws anyway. So yeah. I wouldn't even say ball don't lie, because it was the right call. Just this team has struggled to hit their free throws so far in this series. But again, defensive battle, it's now 43-41. Ant-Man's already got 17 points and 9 rebounds. Anthony Edwards is on a double-double watch in the before halftime, and he's playing with a hyperextended knee. So is Wemby, 15 points and 9 rebounds for Victor Wembanyama before halftime as well. On the ice, they just started the second period. Golden Knights lead the Ducks 3-0. Vegas with a big first period, so they're trying to take a 2-1 series lead as well. All right, PJ, I rewrote my NBA playoff bracket, and I'm pretty proud that I still have 3 out of 4 possible conference finalists, and I still have my NBA finals possibly happening. I had OKC versus Denver. That ain't happening. And then I had Detroit versus my Knicks, and the Knicks are up 3-0. The Thunder are up 2-0. I would say pretty damn good chance both of those teams are going to be in the conference finals. Detroit's up 2-0 as well. So if I get Knicks Pistons, I'll have got that correctly. And then I had Thunder Knicks in the final with Thunder winning it. You, on paper, I liked your predictions. I didn't like them as a Knicks fan, but I thought they were pretty astute. But a couple of first round exits for both the teams you had in your finals, right?
15: Not great, Pat. Not great. I had Nuggets Celtics NBA Finals. My thought with the Nuggets was OKC last year played in 2 series that went 7 games. They played against Denver, and they played against Indiana. And the common trait between those two teams are that they are juggernauts offensively. And I think that is how you beat OKC. You have to outscore them. Their defense is so good that you need an elite offense to counteract that somewhat, and you got to try and get them in track meets. If you play ugly, gross games into the high 90s, low 100s, I just don't think that's going to be able to beat them for 4 games. And I look at the success Indiana and Denver had and the way Denver was playing going into the postseason. They had won 12 straight. Jokic was looking like himself. Murray was playing awesome. Aaron Gordon, I thought, would be able to give him something maybe later on in the postseason. But again, Minnesota just continues to be a thorn in their side and a terrible matchup for them. And even with all the injuries, they still couldn't get past them. So that didn't end up working out. And then, like a lot of people, Boston just ended up not being as good as we all thought. And Pat, you know what? I can't even get mad, because even if they would have gotten past Philly, the Knicks are just much better than this Boston team. And they're built to beat Boston. They showed us that last year. I think they would have showed us that again if these two teams played. So, you know, the Nuggets pick, I don't think the Nuggets were ever beating OKC, you know, let alone San Antonio. I don't even know if they would have gotten the Spurs, but certainly they wouldn't have gotten past the Thunder. I just think OKC's way too good. And the Celtics, they're not as good as the Knicks either. So This is why we make predictions at the beginning. None of us know how it's going to play out. We wait and see. And I think all of us would agree at this point, Knicks Thunder looking like they're certainly on a collision course. And I hope we do get that matchup, Pat, because I do feel like that is the best team in the East and that is the best team in the West. And I do want to see how good the Knicks are. You know, I think we all do. We want to see, because we know how good the Thunder are. But I truly want to see how great the Knicks are. Can they win two games off the Thunder? Can they even win three games against OKC? I would be fascinated to see how that series goes. But yeah, Pat, I threw out the NBA bracket about a week and a half ago, my friend. That one is long. Gone.
14: Well, really quickly, I threw out my Stanley Cup playoff bracket. I was dead wrong. I had Oilers Lightning in the Cup final. Both of those teams got knocked out in the first round. Yours still looks good, right? What was your Cup final that you predicted?
15: So I have the Canes winning it all, and I have the Canes versus the Habs in the Eastern Conference final. So that's still looking pretty good. Western Conference, we all knew Colorado was the team to beat, but with the President's Trophy, and the track record with that, you figured that they'd probably trip up, and maybe they still do, but they're certainly looking like the team to beat. I had Dallas coming out of the West. So okay. Western Conference looking no good. But the Eastern side of things, with Carolina winning it all, I still feel pretty decent.
14: Okay. We got three texts that came in here I want to get to really quickly. 774 number says Sixers fans wanted the Knicks, and they're getting belt to ass in this series, unlike the choking Celtics. Preach. You have a 229 number says Brunson owns and dominates the 76ers. Complete the sweep on Sunday. Preach. And a 209 number says Knicks busting out the brooms on Sunday night for the sweep. Preach. Let's go, baby. Have a happy Mother's Day to everybody. We'll be back Monday here to break it down. Hopefully it is a Knicks sweep. I'll be in a very giddy mood. But PJ, awesome job, brother. Can't wait to catch up with you soon and have you rejoin the show in a couple of Fridays from now. Awesome as always. Thank you to PJ Glasser. Thank you to everybody that works on the show. Thanks to Chris Meany, our guest tonight from NHL.com. Thanks to producer Brandon Combs. Thanks to video producer Monty. Thank you to Chloe Pratt, Max Sheedy, and Zach Kroll. Brad will be back with me on Monday. Pat Boyle, we'll see you at 6 p.m. Eastern. Until then, happy Mother's Day to all the moms out there. You deserve it. Have a great weekend. And this has been BetMGM tonight right here on Westwood One Sports.
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4: I tried to tell you yesterday that the Aaron Rodgers bit with Pittsburgh is weird. He's ghosting them right now, which is a hilarious thing to say out loud in referencing a 40-year-old quarterback treating one of the most highly esteemed organizations, not just in the NFL, but in all of American professional sports. But as they sit there and wait and beg and plead and ask Aaron Rodgers, please, Aaron, help us be average in 2026 and help us flirt just enough with a playoff spot to allow us to feel like the season was good without even giving us any real hope at a quarterback long term. Please, Aaron, help us. Well, Aaron Rodgers was supposed to meet with Pittsburgh today. And then we didn't hear anything about that. In fact, the only thing that we heard about that came from these very airwaves. The legend himself, Chris Mack, was filling in for Nick Kostos on You Better You Bet. He sat down with Omar Khan, the general manager of the Pittsburgh Steelers, and Omar Khan said, I don't know where Aaron Rodgers is right now.
5: Yeah, you know, I don't know where specifically Aaron is. You know, I can tell you that Aaron and I and Coach and Aaron and Aaron's representative, we've had some good conversations since the season ended and, you know, since Mike got hired. And, you know, it's been positive. But, yeah, I don't know where he is at this moment. You know, we've continue to have conversations and they're positive. And, you know, we had a good experience with him last year. And, you know, I think he would probably echo the same thing. And, conversations continue.
4: I always wonder what people mean by we're having positive conversations. Like, is that in a sense just, well, the conversations don't suck, so therefore we are happy. And mind you, Aaron Rodgers doesn't need to give Pittsburgh anything right now. He doesn't. They need him a lot more than he needs them. He could very easily take his talents to Arizona, go play there. He could go take his talents to a few other organizations across the NFL and say, hey, I'd like to give it a shot for like a year. Just kind of see what happens. And there are a few other organizations that would, we'll see. We could probably work something out here. We can make it happen. He doesn't need them. They need him because they've been waiting on him to be there. And maybe the reporting that we got yesterday was just incorrect. Maybe there was a source that just falsely informed the local Pittsburgh radio station who first broke the news that Rodgers was supposed to meet with Pittsburgh today, Friday. Maybe that existed. But it's kind of weird, isn't it? It's like kind of weird that the general manager's like, we don't really know where he is. He could be legitimately, if there is any quarterback where when the general manager says we don't know where he is, if there is any quarterback that you actually like, we have legitimately no idea what hemisphere he's in, we don't know what continent he's on, we don't know what country he's in, like he could very equally be walking the pyramids of Egypt as he could be just like sitting in the Amazon rainforest. You just never know, which, by the way, it's a great luxury to have. I'd love to be able to just go sit in the Amazon rainforest in the month of May. I can't do that. I got to be here. I got to work. I'd love to go see the pyramids. It's on my bucket list. Aaron can do all of these things, and Pittsburgh just has to sit there and effectively take it. They clearly want him at quarterback. They do. And Omar Khan kind of revealed that. You're not having these conversations with Aaron and Aaron's team and having these conversations with Mike McCarthy and Aaron if you don't want him to play quarterback. I wouldn't want him to play quarterback at this point. You need to move on. You need to rip the Band-Aid and say, we at least have to see what one of these two other quarterbacks can give to the organization, if they can give anything to the organization. I would be willing and ready to say, Aaron, we're going to give you a hard deadline. And if you don't hit this hard deadline, you're either going and playing in Arizona, you're trying the field somewhere else and winding up in a very weird spot potentially that you maybe don't want to go play in, or you're retiring, and then call his bluff. and put the pressure, put the ball in his court in terms of an actual decision that needs to be made. We're going to give you a hard deadline. It's not an ultimatum like in the office, but it's like a, hey, you are telling us by this day, and if you're not here, that's fine. We appreciate you. We loved what you did in 2025. We had a great experience with you, but we can end this relationship amicably. We don't need to keep waiting around. We don't need to lower our value. We being the Pittsburgh Steelers in this scenario. I'm not the Pittsburgh Steelers. I don't care. I am Denton Day, and I'm hosting on Westwood One Sports Night right here on Westwood One Sports. But I'm just using the royal we in reference to Pittsburgh, speaking from their perspective. Give him a deadline. And if he doesn't hit that deadline, it's the Will Howard show or the Drew Aller show. Whoever wins the quarterback battle. Maybe you still want to go with like one of the Mason Rudolphs, the Duck Hodges. Is he still around? It feels like they keep the revolving door of one of those two guys for like the past 6 years in Pittsburgh. But give him, say, hey, this is it. And then it's no more. We're not getting embarrassed. At a certain point, I feel like I'm giving breakup advice to a friend. But at a certain point, you have to look yourself in the mirror and say, we're the Pittsburgh effing Steelers. The wheel keeps moving, whether Aaron Rodgers is in the backfield or in the shotgun under center. The wheel keeps moving regardless of who is playing quarterback. We need to hold ourselves to a standard. I think really what it is that Pittsburgh is kind of afraid. They don't like the idea, or I think maybe it's the inverse. They really love the idea that they haven't picked in the top 10 all but twice since like 1990. It's a long ass time. That's pushing almost 40 years that they've only picked in the top 10 twice. And that's a really cool statistic to have. It doesn't really help you much in 2026. It doesn't. You're not a championship team, and Aaron Rodgers doesn't make you a championship team. He only prolongs the inevitable that you're eventually going to have to find a long-term answer at quarterback. You can't keep doing the one year to 2 year bit. You need to have a fresh, like 22-year-old dude that you're going to hitch your wagon to and that you're going to build the operation around. They just don't have that right now, because if they really thought Will Howard was that, there has never been a time that it is easier to move on from Aaron Rodgers than right now. He's in his 40s. We have no idea from a year-to-year basis what his statistical production and statistical output looks like for a guy in his 40s. We just don't have enough data. There's never been an easier time to move off of one of the greatest quarterbacks that you and I have ever seen play football. Pittsburgh is just missing the opportunity because they're trying to convince themselves he still loves us. We texted him and he hasn't texted us back, but it's probably because his phone died. You know, he's sitting in the Amazon. We don't know where he is. Yeah, I'm Omar Khan. I'm going to jump on with Chris Mack. Chris Mack, by the way, legend. I'm going to jump on with Chris Mack, and I don't know where Aaron Rodgers is, but it's probably because his phone died. You know, he turned his location off, but it's because it's dead. You know, maybe he threw it on airplane mode so he could go, you know, just hang out in a dark cave or whatever. I'm not sitting around and waiting for Aaron Rodgers. I am sitting around and watching this basketball game, though. We get the Spurs, we get the Minnesota Timberwolves in game number 3, and for everything that the Knicks and the 76ers was not in the fourth quarter, which what it wasn't was compelling. Because as soon as the Knicks got up like 6 points, 8 points, Philadelphia had nothing. This game, though, this is a headbanger. This is two teams that are championship-level basketball teams duking it out. And they're duking it out in Minnesota. It's a four-point game right now, 74-70. With the Minnesota Timberwolves down at home. But this game has been incredibly fun to watch. Wemby has 19 on 7 of 10 shooting with 9 rebounds. And this is midway through the third quarter, so we still got an entire another quarter of basketball to play. Anthony Edwards has 23. This is what you think of, and this is what I envision when I get second-round matchups, specifically in the Western Conference, but just in the NBA in general. I want the two best players battling it out. I think in the larger picture of basketball, the role players are incredibly important into winning championships, into winning games, winning series. That's all good and well. I want the stars. I want to go blow for blow. I want to see Anthony Edwards dunk on Wembanyama, and then have Wembanyama run right down the floor and try and dunk on him. I want to see the two best guys on the floor go shot for shot, go possession for possession. And it feels like as we start to get into the fourth quarter, there's still 4 minutes left to go in the game or in the third quarter. But as we get closer and closer to the fourth quarter, it feels like that's what this game is setting up for. And I really think that kind of leans in the direction in terms of advantages of Minnesota. I like Chris Finch a lot. From an X's and O's standpoint, from a coaching standpoint, he's the better coach on the sideline. You know, the other guy is Pop's guy, right? He's Pop's guy. It's handpicked. But I think Chris Finch wins the coaching matchup in the fourth quarter. And I think that's going to make this really interesting as we get to the fourth quarter. The idea of Minnesota going up 2-1 and then playing another game at home in game number four in just a few days, really putting the pressure on Victor Wembanyama and San Antonio is incredibly enticing. Like salivating, watering at the mouth. I want to see this entire postseason in the Western Conference. It to me, it's not about can OKC repeat. It's cool if they do, but the larger, more interesting story is what does Wemby do in his first postseason? Because every single superstar, when they get to the postseason for the first time, it's a learning experience. You can have success, but it's a learning experience because it's all new. It's a different brand of basketball. It's a different style of basketball. There is more physicality unless you're playing the Thunder, in which case there's no physicality and it's just fouls. But if you're not playing the Thunder, it's all physicality. Like, there's so many things that you can learn about a young player and how they handle big moments and how they handle going up against big-time players that you just don't get in the regular season. This entire postseason is about how does Victor Wembanyama handle that. I would love to see him go down 2-1. I'd love to see him go down 3-1 and see if he can be a guy that leads his team back. The difference in Wemby from game one to game number two was substantial. In game number one, it was just a block party. How many blocks can he get? Can he set the record? Which the answer to that was yes. But how many blocks can he get? And offensively, he was limited in that one. In game number two, it was the complete opposite. He was dominant. As we sit here now in the third quarter, it's leaning much more like a game two performance for Wemby himself. The difference, and the biggest difference, is that Anthony Edwards is playing like Anthony Edwards. Not coming off the bench this time. I'm in the starting lineup, I'm at home, and I'm going to give you the business. And that's what I like to see from a superstar. Because Anthony Edwards is in that same conversation with Victor Wembanyama. He's just years down the road. In terms of how do you respond to the postseason? We love Anthony Edwards. I love watching Anthony Edwards play basketball. He is the most similar in terms of his offensive performance to a guy like a Michael Jordan. He attacks. He plays with athleticism. He's not afraid of the mid-range. He plays defense. Now, he's not nearly as good as Michael Jordan, but he plays with the same level of, I think, competitive juices, not fire. He's not. Jordan is a world-class competitor. I don't need all of you old people to get on me about that one. I know enough about basketball to know he is in a complete class of his own when it comes to competitiveness. But Anthony Edwards plays with a sense of fearlessness that I would say is very similar to that of Michael. He plays with a very similar style in terms of the way that he operates around the floor than Michael does. But he's now years into this thing, man. We've been waiting to see if Anthony Edwards can take the next step for years. This would be a great opportunity to do so, going up against a team in San Antonio that's really, really good, but they're very, very young. So we'll see how this fourth quarter plays out. It's a five-point game now. We'll keep you posted as the game progresses. Obviously, it's a sports talk show. That's what we're going to do here. I'm Denton Day. We're about 20 minutes away from the beginning of Free For All Friday. It's an hour where you get to call into the show and we can talk about whatever is on your mind. You want to talk about whatever cartoons you're watching? I'll talk about cartoons with you. I'm a big Batman guy. If you're watching on our YouTube stream, you see a Batman poster, you see a Dragon Ball Z poster, you see Batman tattoos and Dragon Ball Z tattoos. I'll talk some cartoons with you. We'll talk some sports as well. 310-840-4910. The phone lines open 20 minutes from now. When we get back, though, for the first time in this show's history, you're going to see a little bit of conspiracy Denton. And I think the conspiracy is that Giannis might not be getting traded. It might be Milwaukee that's cooking in the kitchen. And I'll explain what I mean by that when we get back right here on Westwood One Sports Night.
3: Patrick Mahomes, ACL tear late last year. No playoffs in KC for the first time in 12 seasons. But now, Andy Reid says the three-time Super Bowl MVP is on track for OTAs. Could Mahomes really be 100% by week one? Westwood One Sports.
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4: What have we been looking at this entire Giannis summer wrong? Giannis summer is how we are going to brand this entire summer, because until he gets traded, that's going to be the only story that we're talking about. Once he does get traded, we'll talk about it for like 4 days, then move on. But until he gets traded, it is going to be all about Giannis. What if we have been looking at this wrong? And what I mean by that is, what if it's actually Milwaukee that is going to be making moves to try and make Giannis happy? They just hired a new head coach in Taylor Jenkins. They had ownership say, hey, we're going to figure out what he's going to do by the NBA draft, which gives them being the Bucks, about 2 months to figure something out, to see if they can get somebody on the roster that will make Giannis happy enough and will be good enough at basketball to help them win games, to where it'll be all sunshine and rainbows and whatever various brands of cheese they have out there in Milwaukee in the great state of Wisconsin. And the reason I say this, when Taylor Jenkins was announced as head coach, Giannis wasn't there. Somebody had asked Giannis about, hey, what's your relationship like with Taylor Jenkins? And he said, it's all right. It's fine. It's nice. But there wasn't a lot of elaboration. And then I heard something today. I was listening to one of our partners on Sirius XM on NBA Radio. You can stream us on Sirius XM on Westwood One Sports Night. But I was listening to NBA Radio, and they had Taylor Jenkins on. And Taylor Jenkins, he elaborated on the relationship with him and Giannis, and it was way more than what Giannis said. Here's the Bucks' new head coach talking about a guy that's currently his star player.
21: Giannis and I have a great relationship, great communication so far. He's been so welcoming to me. A lot of our communication has just been about reestablishing that relationship. Obviously, I was in Milwaukee for only a year, so now it's just kind of building on that respect that we've had for each other the last, whatever it would be, 7 years, and just kind of talking about, you know, this opportunity, you know, to come back to Milwaukee. You know, for me, it's kind of controlling the controllables. Again, easier said than done. A lot of decisions looming for sure. I got great partnership, a lot of trust in John, obviously Jimmy, Wes, and ownership to kind of navigate all the things that are on the horizon for us. But great communication, great respect, great relationship with Giannis so far. We'll navigate it. We'll figure it out. And at the end of the day, we're trying to build a culture and identity of winning. And that takes a lot of work. That takes a lot of individuals for sure. And that's what John and I are rolling our sleeves up trying to figure out right now.
4: So that's a lot better of an answer than what Giannis said when he was asked about his relationship with his head coach. So now I'm going to shift into conspiracy mode here, because I do think there is a scenario to where Giannis stays in Milwaukee, but it has a lot, and I mean a lot, of moving parts. This offseason in the NBA is going to be a soap opera. There are so many moving parts. There are so many trades that could potentially be going down. Denver's having a fire sale. It's everybody but Jokic. Boston seemingly is open to the idea of splitting Tatum and Jaylen Brown. I've been on record numerous times, including on the show tonight, saying that Embiid got to go in Philadelphia. There's going to be a lot of guys that are going to be wearing new jerseys come the beginning of the 2026-2027 season. So here's how Giannis stays. First and foremost, you get involved in the trade market. Your roster right now, if you were Milwaukee, is not very good. It's not. There's a reason you weren't even in the play-in in an Eastern Conference where half of the conference felt like they were tanking. The fact that you couldn't get in there, part of that is because Doc Rivers was your head coach and, you know, yuck, don't need that one. But part of it is because your roster just wasn't good. So Sunday's a big day for you. The draft lottery is this Sunday, and this is going to dictate whether this conspiracy theory has any legs to it or whether I'm just wasting 10 minutes on national radio. What needs to happen is that Atlanta needs the number one pick. And here's why Atlanta needs the number one pick. The Milwaukee Bucks cannot win the lottery. They have a pick swap with Atlanta where Atlanta gets the better of the two picks. But Atlanta also is holding New Orleans' pick at the moment, right? So Atlanta has its own first-round pick, which is 20. They currently also have New Orleans pick. So whatever New Orleans gets in the draft lottery on Sunday, that could be Atlanta's pick, unless Milwaukee's pick is better. So if that New Orleans pick ends up winning the lottery and Atlanta gets the number one overall pick, then whatever Milwaukee's pick is, that's theirs. So what needs to happen is that New Orleans pick needs to land number one, and that gives the Hawks the number one overall pick. Then there's an opportunity for Milwaukee to get either 2, 3, or 4. In this instance, I'm going to give them three. I'm going to say you're going to get the third overall pick. Now, here's why this is crazy. ESPN gives this a 3.1% chance of actually happening. A 3.1% chance of that New Orleans pick getting the number one overall slot and then Milwaukee landing either the top 2, 3, or 4 pick. But I'm going to go with that 3.1% chance because it's the NBA draft lottery, a situation that's surely never been rigged before, right? Right? Anyway, so we're going to give Milwaukee the number 3 overall pick. And all of a sudden, you now have trade bait to get somebody else. If you have followed any of the NBA draft coverage this year or any college basketball coverage this year, which we've done a really great job here with college basketball and Westwood One Sports Night. But if you followed any of that coverage, you know that this year's draft class is loaded, stacked. And there's been articles, plural, saying there are general managers that would give blank checks to 5 dudes, to 3 dudes, 5 dudes, 4 dudes, whatever the number is, but it's always at least 3. There are general managers in the NBA that would give blank checks to get into the top 3 in the NBA draft. Well, if you're Milwaukee, that's really great. Because do you need a rookie right now to work with Giannis, to keep Giannis? No. I don't know if you land a Darren Peterson, for example, that Giannis is going to be like, sick, I can't wait to stay. I don't. But I do think there's somebody that would love to have Darren Peterson on their roster that would be willing to give up a really good player to Milwaukee. And all of a sudden, your situation in Milwaukee is not nearly as bad as it was if you're Giannis. You're telling me Boston, who's seemingly already ready to move on from either Jason Tatum or Jaylen Brown, wouldn't give up one of those guys to potentially get like a Darren Peterson? Why wouldn't they? So if you're Milwaukee, you take advantage of that. Sunday's big. Sunday needs to go in your direction, but you take advantage of that, and all of a sudden you're building a roster kind of similar to what Taylor Jenkins was just saying. You're building a roster and you're building a culture in your organization that is going to be conducive to winning championships. I don't think that Taylor Jenkins took the job in Milwaukee thinking that he is going to go through a 4 or 5 year rebuild process. On top of that, because of the trades that Milwaukee has participated in, they don't really own, they're not in control, rather, of the first round for the next couple of years. They moved a lot of draft capital to get guys that didn't work out, and that stinks. You had to do it because you had to appease Giannis, but it kind of bit you in the rear end, so they're not in control. Them being bad for the next 4 years does nothing for them. Because, one, you get the NBA with these like anti-tanking rules, which, sure, whatever. I don't think they're going to last long term. I think Adam Silver is just, he needs to take a step back and chill. I think he's doing too much right now. He's falling. Adam Silver is swayed way too easily by social media, and it's infuriating to me. But the tanking rules are coming into effect next year. You don't even control most of your first-round picks for the next few years. There's no incentive to be bad, so don't be bad. Go get somebody. Instead of giving Giannis away, go get somebody to pair with Giannis in the hopes that you can build something and maximize off of what you have in Giannis and keep him in your jersey for the entirety of his career. Allow him to be what odds are Nikola Jokic is going to be, what odds are Steph Curry is going to be. There's a very rare group of guys that are going to have an opportunity to play one for one team the entirety of their NBA career. Why not try and have Giannis be one of those guys? Sunday's big, but if you're the NBA, you get a superstar in Atlanta, which would be A.J. DeBonta. So that's a major market team that would get A.J. DeBonta in this scenario. You get a superstar potentially in like a Boston if they want to trade Jaylen Brown for a top three pick. So you're sending like a Darren Peterson or Caleb Wilson to Boston, and then you're keeping a small market team in Milwaukee relevant with Giannis and Jaylen Brown, and all of a sudden they're fun again. I mean, you want to forget two birds with one stone. You get three birds with one stone. It'd be perfect for the NBA and for Adam Silver from a overarching how do we care about the markets standpoint. Something to consider when we get to Sunday. It's free for all Friday. In 5 minutes, the phones open up. You can take the show whichever way you want. We do it next right here on Westwood One Sports Night with Denton Day.
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9: It's a free-for-all Friday, 310-840-4910, 310-840-4910. Any topic of conversation, nothing is off limits. You just got to get to the phone. We got a packed group of people on the phone, but we still have a line open for you at 310-840-4910. Update on the San Antonio-Minnesota game. The Spurs, barring some sort of wacky ending, are going to win this one. They're up 111-105 with 31 to go, but Minnesota has no flow offensively. They're spraying and praying threes, and they're not falling. The Spurs should be up more. They just completely smoked a fast break that would have put them up by 113-105, so that's a blown opportunity for San Antonio. But this is a game that San Antonio is... they should win this basketball game just by the way that the last 90 seconds went when we were in break. I'll let you know once that one does go final. 310-840-4910. It's a free-for-all Friday. Let's go to line five. Joseph is in Texas, wants to jump in here. Joseph, what's up, man? You're on Westwood One Sports Night.
10: Hey, Dent. How are you doing tonight?
9: I'm doing good, man. Hope you are, too.
10: So I had a quick question regarding the NFL for you.
9: Of course.
10: So now that we're 2 weeks removed from the NFL draft, I just want to get your take on what teams you think will have the biggest improvement this season and which teams will turn, like, have a downtick in this upcoming NFL season.
9: So I am a pessimist. I'm going to answer the first one or the second question first. I don't think San Francisco's in for a good year. I think their draft was not very good, and I think they are losing talent. It's not even like the Brandon Ayuk thing, but they're just getting older. And eventually, Brock Purdy is going to have to go out there and win you football games. And Brock Purdy's a fine quarterback. I think he was deserving of the contract that he got. But I don't know that he is an above average, I'm going to go out there and win you a bunch of football games. I just don't. So I think San Francisco is going to be in for a little bit of a down year.

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7: I'm going to let you hear from Joel Embiid in just a second on what he said about his stadium being overrun by Knicks fans. This is days after he encouraged Philadelphia to show up, which is totally normal in sports cities, right? You have to beg and plead. He offered to pay for people to be there. And now I'm seeing videos of the Knicks players dancing, not the players, but the fans dancing in the arena that they hijacked. I mean, Timothy Chalamet is still sitting front court. Look, I know we love Timothy Chalamet around these parts, but like, if you're the 76ers, tell them no. Hey, no, you're not allowed to sit here. Sorry. You're going to give us, you could give me $1 million right now. I'm good. I'm a billionaire. I'm Josh Harris. I'm a billionaire. I'm not going to take your $1 million to let you sit courtside. You're not sitting courtside. Tell him no. They were going to do this weird song and dance. We talked earlier this week when the news was out that they were going to start checking billing zip codes to make sure that it was only Philadelphia fans that got in. Well, what happened to that? Got completely overrun. Here is Joel Embiid after the game on seeing the amount of Knicks fans in the arena.
8: What was your reaction to the way the crowd was tonight?
9: I don't know. I was focused on the game. I really wasn't paying attention.
7: It's all fun and games after game number seven. You're going to sit up there. Hey, come to the game. I'll pay for you. We need our team there. We need our fans there. Woo, yay. And then once you get busted up at home, I'm not paying attention to it. Word. Word. Word. Are we serious? You weren't paying attention to it. We weren't paying that much attention to the game either. You didn't play very well. Maybe he should have paid attention to them. I mean, I thought this guy was the troll, right? Isn't that his bit? He's the troll, the process. He's gonna give it to you on social media, but you don't give it to him because that fuels him. It makes him be, he's going to go super Embiid. He's going to go super Saiyan on the Knicks. What happened to that? You're getting beat up. not doing any.

0: anything. He had 18 points. My bad. I shortchanged him. He had 18 points. He got to the free throw line 6 times, despite the fact that he's 7 feet tall, pushing 300 pounds. We're simulcast on YouTube on Westwood One Sports Night. You can chime in on the YouTube chat just as much as you can text me at 310-840-4910, or you can tweet me at The Denton Day. The guy Meek chimes in on YouTube, says, "Embiid kills me with all the jumpers. Get your big ass in the paint and dominate. He will get a double team every time. He puts himself in this hole every single time." And I could not put it better than how Meek put it there. Joel Embiid is too big and too talented to be hanging out by the three-point line. And it's funny. It's ironic in a sense. I went into this series having very high hopes for Philadelphia because they beat Boston. But I went into this series. I hate watching Karl Anthony Towns. I do. Am I proud of that? Kind of. I hate watch Karl Anthony Towns. And I hate watch Karl Anthony Towns, and this is where the irony comes into the equation. I hate watch Karl Anthony Towns for all of the same reasons that we are mad at Joel Embiid. He's a super talented big guy that I don't think plays with anything near the physicality that he should. Karl Anthony Towns should be dominating guys in the post. But he said before a three-point contest like 6 years ago now at this point that he's the best shooting big guy ever, which is not true. But he said that. And now he's been playing like that ever since. So I came into this series anticipating that I was going to hate watch Karl Anthony Towns. And what has transpired is while Towns still hasn't been great, I've ended up taking all of the things that I didn't like about his game and all of the hatred in my heart that I had towards those things, and I have placed them over Joel Embiid because he's the exact same way. 7 feet tall, 300 pounds, and he does this big guard university bit that is the worst bit in the NBA because when he says it, he means it. I love a good joke. I do. I know that all good jokes have a little bit of truth to them. The big guard university joke is the kind of joke where it's not a joke. There's no lie there. There's no like slight little white lie that makes the joke funny. No, it's just the entire truth. The man thinks he's a 7 foot, 300 pound guard. And then he is stunned when they get in the same predicament every single year. How anybody in Philadelphia can watch this and continue to watch this is completely beyond me. He was projected as the savior of the organization. He won an MVP. And he can't get to the Eastern Conference Finals in an era of Eastern Conference basketball where the East hasn't even been really that good. Yeah, you have a few years here and there where the East is pretty good. But not a lot. It ain't the West. Like the West, you got a gauntlet that you're running throughout West. You don't have a gauntlet to run through in the East in the course of his career playing in Philadelphia. And they still can't do it, man. And they're about to pay that man $57 million. Not me. Not me. I'm trading him. I'm getting something back in return. I got two guards in Edgecombe and Maxey. They are the future. They're fast. They defend. They can shoot. They play with high IQ. Edgecombe's still young. He's going to grow. So you're only seeing the tip of the iceberg with him. I'm building around those dudes. I'm done with Embiid. I can't do it anymore. It's Westwood One Sports Night. I'm Denton Day sitting in for Josh Graham on a Friday, now Saturday morning on the East Coast and Central Time Zone, God's time zone, as I've been told. For my friends that live out there, you can hit me up on Twitter at The Denton Day. I came across the story today with Darren Peterson, and I was riveted by this thing. Now, we have had many a conversations on this show about Darren Peterson. Oftentimes, those conversations are filled with fireworks. This is not going to be a firework conversation, though many of you might know that I have been on the side of Darren Peterson for this season at Kansas, because I knew that there was something we were missing in the story. It is never just black and white of this guy doesn't want to play. One of the best high school recruits that we've seen in a few years. And all of a sudden he gets to Kansas and he is just sunning Bill Self. And Bill Self, one of the great college basketball coaches of all time, is getting punked by an 18, 19-year-old because Kansas is throwing him $3 million. I never bought that. I knew there was an issue, and I knew we didn't know what the issue was. But I wanted to figure out what the issue was. Ramona Shelburne put together a really great piece on ESPN, and they seem to have at least found something. Not the whole thing, but something. And that thing is creatine. So in the story that Ramona Shelburne wrote, the narrative around Darren Peterson that I have found to be selfish with most people in the media space, they were just looking for somebody to attack. They were looking for somebody to push their own ideology onto without any repercussions, just going after the kid with not anywhere near the amount of facts necessary. I'm hoping some of that changes, but she put together this piece. And in the piece, it's revealed more details about the situation with Darren Peterson and his experience in Kansas this year, most of which is horrifying. I can thankfully say I've never been in an ambulance before. I would prefer to never be in an ambulance before, outside of like touring it when I was a five-year-old kid. But in terms of like being in an ambulance for the purposes that ambulances exist, I've never been in one. I don't want to be in one. Hearing stories about Darren Peterson that is in this piece by Ramona Shelburne, having to walk into the training room at Kansas and effectively beg and plead for them to call 911 because he thought he was dying, that his body was cramping up the way that it is. That's a terrifying thing to read. It's a terrifying thing as you're reading it to put yourself in the shoes of a man, a kid, really. He's 19. He's technically old enough to go to war and vote. But at 19 years old, you are still fundamentally, you're a very young person. And you're in this new big world. And he's in this new big place in Kansas. And he's experiencing these things. Well, we found out in this article that after a blood test, it was revealed that a primary cause was what I guess you could effectively call an overdose of creatine. This is a tale, unfortunately, as old as time. You go from high school to college. You are convinced that in college, man, I'm about to get right in the weight room. I'm about to get swole. I'm about to get jacked. I'm going to have the honeys. I'm going to be looking good when I get to college. I did it. Didn't work, but I tried it. You tried it. When you go to college for the first time and you get real access to a weight room that maybe you didn't have in high school, you're trying all these new different things. You probably ain't taking creatine in high school. Most people aren't. You ain't taking protein powder in high school. Most people aren't. If you are, you're in a very small minority. So this is a tale as old as time. A high school kid goes to college and he wants to try creatine. Now, I have creatine on my refrigerator. I will take creatine from time to time. Can't you tell? Kidding. But I do take creatine from time to time. There is a loading process in creatine. When you're getting on creatine for the first time, and this is described on the package, what is not lost on me here, as much as I am pro Darren Peterson, overdosing on creatine is really, really difficult. Like really, really difficult, because it's literally on the package. And when you start the loading process, the loading phase, as it's called, of creatine, you're taking a serving effectively 4 or 5 times a day. It kind of depends on your size and body weight, but it's effectively 4 or 5 times a day. It's pretty simple. You take a scoop. It's like 5 grams. You put it in water. You shake it up. You drink it. Really, really simple. If you wanted to put it in like lemonade, you could do that too. I wouldn't. It'd probably make the lemonade gross, but you could do these things. overdosing on creatine, you have to be taking a substantial amount of creatine and then not drinking nearly enough fluids. But again, this is a tale as old as time, because in college, when you first get there, you feel like you know everything. I had friends when I was in college that created their own pre-workout. Look, man, like creatine is one thing, but I knew dudes that created their own pre-workout. They bought the individual ingredients and they would mix the concoction together. I had it once. I had the best workout of my life. It actually really worked. But what happened in them effectively having like a pre-workout meth lab on East Campus at Liberty University is that one of the days, my friend put a little too much of something in. Don't ask me what it was. I don't know. But he put a little too much of something in his pre-workout. And he ended up in the hospital. Because you should not, in college, be creating your own pre-workout. The same way that if you're an 18, 19-year-old kid and you're walking onto a college campus for the first time and somebody says, hey, I got that creatine on me, you want some, you should seek the advice of trainers, especially when that exists. So I am like a little disappointed in the way that Darren Peterson went about this, but he's in college. It happens. It's just getting the information that it's fixable should change a lot of perspective on Darren Peterson. 2 months ago, we didn't know if this was fixable. You're hoping that maybe you can figure it out. You know, you watch what he did in the final games of the season for Kansas, where he's playing 30 plus minutes on a regular basis. And that's something to be celebrated considering where he was at the middle portion of the season. But now knowing that it's fixable, that should completely shift the way that every NBA team outside of whoever gets one overall is looking at Darren Peterson. DeBonta should go one. But maybe this is big enough news to where whoever gets number one has a real decision to make. Because Darren Peterson, as a scorer of the basketball, the upside is there. It does make it really tough to evaluate the final few games of his season, knowing that he was still working through the cramping and the whatever post-traumatic stress comes with the cramping, because that does exist. We are pro mental health in this. When you get hospitalized for full body cramps and you're on the trainer's table thinking and pleading that you're going to die, you don't just wake up the next day and everything is fine. That's just not how that works. You don't wake up 2 days from then and say, oh, you know what? I'm back. I'm healthy. I'm good. It's a very long process to get your mental right and your physical right. So I'm not holding him there, right? But like seeing the way that this unfolded and then trying to evaluate the final 11 or so games of the season where he might not still be fully trusting himself in the way that he plays, that is going to be it's going to be not for the weak in the NBA, because it's going to be a big decision. If you get number one overall, it's DeBonta, it's Peterson. Those are your two options. And now that you know Peterson is much more of an option, it becomes much more difficult for you as an organization. You can't screw it up. You can't screw it up. I'm Denton Day. I'm sitting in on a Friday, Westwood One Sports Night, sitting in for Josh Graham. You can tweet me at the Denton Day. We'll open up phones on the topic. If you're an NBA general manager, knowing that Darren Peterson is now healthy, knowing that Darren Peterson has control of an issue that was causing him to miss significant amounts of basketball games, now that he has that under control, would you draft him? 310-840-4910. That's our talk and text line. You can chime in on our YouTube chat. Just go to YouTube, search Westwood One Sports Night. You can tweet me at the Denton Day, but that's your question. If you're an NBA general manager, are you taking a swing on Darren Peterson? Your phone calls when we get back right here on Westwood One Sports Night.
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0: Talking text line 310-840-4910. I'm reading your texts. I'm taking your phone calls. A lot of NBA talk on the show tonight. Rightfully so. We had two playoff games. We just learned that Darren Peterson is healthy. They found out what they believe has been causing the full body cramps that he had been experiencing at Kansas, meaning there are a couple of NBA teams that are going to have to evaluate him with a completely different perspective when it comes time for the NBA draft. 310-840-4910. Would you draft Darren Peterson if you were an NBA general manager? Terry is in Tennessee. Terry, you're on Westwood One Sports Night. What's going on?
7: Hey, what's going on, man?
0: How are you?
7: I'm doing well. I hope he's doing well. I hope the best for him. Prayers for him. Hopefully everything goes in his favor.
0: Yeah.
7: And everything. But what's going on with him?
0: It's the cramps, bro. They found out that the creatine was causing it, so he's healthy now, which should be exciting for most people that he's good and good and healthy. And look, man, as a prospect, Darren Peterson is one of the better guards that we've seen in quite some time.
7: In all my careers, I never heard of somebody getting cramps from creatine.
0: He had to have taken an insane amount of creatine. Like an insane amount of creatine, like spoonfuls worth of creatine.
7: I've never heard of that. I mean, back in my workout days, in my prime, when I was in college, yeah, I might have no scooped some creatine, just without mixing it up or anything, just putting it in your mouth. Me and my homie.
0: Oh, you took it to the dome.
7: College days.
0: People be doing that with pre-workout. I appreciate the call, Terry. People be doing that with pre-workout. I see that on the internet. The internet people are crazy like that. I never really took the creatine in college. I took it now because it was supposed to help with like brain health. You be the judge of whether that's worked or not. You can tweet me that answer at the Denton Day. But like he had to have been taking like spoonfuls of creatine to lead to full body cramps. Either that or he has like some weird and crazy intolerance to creatine, which creatine is something that can be naturally produced in the body. So I would imagine he does not have a natural intolerance to it. He just was not following package instructions. Look, man, 18-year-olds are going to be 18. I'm not putting too much past him, but don't take spoonfuls of creatine if you want to get on creatine. That's just my advice for free from me to you. Mike is in Chicago. Mike, you're on Westwood One Sports Night. What's going on?
8: Not much. How you doing?
0: I'm doing
8: anyway,
0: good, man.
8: I'd like to make a point, but I got to do a little context for it. First of all,
0: sure.
8: This might be a little bit prejudiced by the fact that the NBA has decided to, the last two out of three nights, put their playoff games on Prime Video instead of national telecast.
0: Yeah.
8: So, the whole streaming thing is another topic. But last Sunday, my wife and I, we caught part. You're familiar with 30 for 30 on ESPN, right?
0: Of course.
8: Okay. So my wife and I on a Sunday morning sat and watched parts two and three of Lakers Celtics Best of Enemies.
0: Mm-hmm.
8: And we got done watching that, and she really enjoyed it. I said, you know what? If they showed this every weekend, and then they did the Bad Boys 30 for 30, and then they did the eight-part series of the Bulls, I can't for the life of me remember the name of that.
0: The Last Dance.
8: You know what I'm talking about?
0: Yeah, Last Dance.
8: I said, you know what? If they did that every Sunday, nobody would watch the real games. and that's where I am with the NBA, probably like for the last a while. And she's not a real sports fan, but she said, yep, you're probably right. And that's all I wanted to say, bud. Thank you.
0: Yeah, I appreciate it. So I'm glad that you brought up the 30 for 30. I love the Bad Boys 30 for 30. That is my favorite 30 for 30 that's ever been created. I don't care what the sport is, whatever. The Bad Boys 30 for 30 is the best 30 for 30. I loved The Last Dance. The Last Dance has a special place because of when The Last Dance was unveiled to the world. in an era where there was legitimately no sports going on, so we could not watch anything, and I never fell for the Tiger King craze, thank God. But The Last Dance, there's certain memories that I have with that. And actually are more a little bit more positive than negative, but in terms of just the best, most enjoyable 30 for 30, it is the Bad Boys Pistons. And I think there's a pretty sizable gap between whatever's next. There's a lot of really good 30 for 30s, but the Bad Boy Pistons one is by far the best 30 for 30. Brandon is in Jacksonville. He wants to weigh in on Darren Peterson. Brandon, what's going on, man?
9: Hey, man. I'm actually originally from Utah, so I want to talk about, you know, if we get either AJ or Darren, our team's going to be pretty strong. But hearing what you said, I would take Darren. I mean, he's amazing. And he's a defensive guru and he's offensive. I mean, that's exactly what you would need. We need defense and offense in Utah. So we've got a pretty young core. So it's going to be a good year next year, I think.
0: Yeah, look, man, if you get Darren Peterson with what you guys have going on in Utah, and I appreciate the call. If you get Darren Peterson with what you guys have going on in Utah, is it going to turn you around immediately? No, but also the Jazz are better than a 22-win team this year. If you look at the records for most teams in the NBA, at the bottom of the league, they're all better than 17 wins for the Wizards, 22 wins for the Jazz. They're all better than that. They just knew how good this draft class was going to be, so they were tanking to get the best amount of, or the best potential pick. And if you add a guy like Darren Peterson to what you have in Utah, it's not out of the question that they could get back to a position to where they are a perennial playoff team in a Western Conference. The West is always going to be strong. It just always is. You know, maybe eventually the pendulum swings back and the Eastern Conference is the stronger conference, but I don't know that we will ever see a scenario where the West is weak, so to speak. But Darren Peterson, if he's healthy, is theoretically a good enough player to take a franchise and lift them to being a perennial playoff team. The interview process that teams are going to go through with him in specific, but then really with Bill Self, is going to be make or break for him. Bill Self did everything in his power to defend Darren Peterson for as long as he could. He could not talk about the cramping situation and what was causing it for two things. One, HIPAA. It wasn't something that took place on the basketball floor. It was a weird set of circumstances. Can't talk about it. And then two, they didn't know. And that's in the article that Ramona Shelburne put together, is that they had no idea what was happening. You know, the medical system, it just in life, this isn't like a knock on the U.S. medical system, though I could, because Lord have mercy. But the medical system in the world, a lot of these things take a lot of time, right? We talk about microwave societies when it comes to wanting success for sports teams. We also live, and rightfully so, in a microwave society when it comes to medical stuff, but that's not always how things work. There's a lot of trial and error with something as weird and wonky as Darren Peterson. Like, it's not the flu, right? You can walk into the doctor's office, they will test you for the flu, and they will know by the time you walk out whether or not you have the flu. For something like this, it's not like that. So it takes a lot of time, and I'm sure that the people behind the scenes in Kansas were doing all of the things necessary to figure out the answers as quickly as possible, but that's just not always how it's going to work. And what you have is a long period where everybody knows the story, and once everybody knows the story, there is no drawing it back. There are still people that feel a way about Darren Peterson despite now knowing the story, because that's just the opinion that they had. It's not fair to him, but that's how people operate. I already held this opinion. This news in this story is not good enough to change my opinion because I want to be right, or whatever it is. That's just how people operate. So the story was already out. You can't go back and change it. It's a really unfortunate thing for a guy that has the potential to be a really, really talented basketball player at the NBA level. I'm Denton Day on Westwood One Sports Night, right here on Westwood One Sports. When we get back, you'll hear from Victor Wembanyama and the history that he made in game number 3. That's next.
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0: small school in Charlotte, a small private school in Charlotte. Good player, obviously, one of the greatest of all time, but nobody knew who he was. They didn't think he was going to be anything, so I went to Davidson. But for the guys that you know at 15, there's the level of pressure that comes with that, and I think Victor Wembanyama has that. At The Denton Day on Twitter, if you want to continue to get in touch with me throughout the remainder of the show, our talk and text line, 310-840-4910, 310-840-4910. We got great news for the NFL if you love officials. We got great news for the NFL if you love the NFL. And I'll share that with you when we get back here on Westwood One Sports Night.
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6: Great news if you're an NFL fan. We get the schedule next week. We'd kind of been teased that maybe it was going to be in 2 weeks. And then Adam Schefter broke it today that May 14th is when we are getting the new schedule in the NFL. I have learned that the schedule release is polarizing. I don't think it is. I like it. I think it's a lot of fun. And it gives us something football related to talk about in the month of May that isn't, in this instance, Aaron Rodgers. But that isn't just me pulling something out of my rear end and trying to make chicken salad out of chicken you know what. I'm a big schedule guy. You know, part of that is because I kind of like working schedule release shows. I did a lot of that in D.C. Working schedule release shows, they'd always send us out somewhere silly, too. It's like some great like barbecue joint. They're just hooking us up with free food. I'm talking about football, getting barbecue. Like, why wouldn't I love this sort of thing? But I do think it adds an element of fun into the NFL offseason. Because it really is silly. Like, it's just a schedule. We know the teams are going to play games. It really just does come down to, when is this team going to play this team, and how can I potentially get to the game? How can you get to the game? How are you going to plan a weekend around a team that's playing on Sunday night? You know, are you going to be, you know, just absolutely gutted because, you know, your significant other, your wife, your husband, whoever, they got a wedding to go to, and now you got to go to the wedding, but that's also when your rival is playing, and what are you going to do? One of us on this show missed the Jaden Daniels Hail Mary because he was at the wedding of somebody that he didn't even know, but I had to go because my wife was like, hey, like, we should go to this wedding, and I didn't have the balls to be like, no, I'm not going to go to the wedding, and I missed the Hail Mary live. Now, thank God for YouTube, but, like, it's all of these little things. It's the mystery. I love the social media of it. You know, the Tennessee Titans, how they handle it on social media. The Chargers, how they handle it on social media. Even if the jokes aren't funny. And there's a lot of times the jokes aren't very funny. But even if the jokes aren't funny, like, I just love seeing the creativity that goes into making this small little thing that we all know exists. We knew it was going to exist. We know that they're going to play the games. And they just take it, and then they run with it. And then again, you get to plan some things. Like, I like to run, and I like to plan big runs around NFL games, because you know what's great? Going on a run, getting an exercise out of the way, and then sitting on the couch and doing nothing and eating like trash because you've already worked out, and then watching a bunch of NFL games. Literally, there's nothing better than that. We will know some of the international slate early. We'll know a lot of these games early, if we're being honest, because they leak them now. So you'll know probably by that 8 p.m. Eastern time show start, where they run it on like NFL Network or ESPN or whatever they do. You'll know like half of what your team, whatever team you root for, you'll know like half of the opponents and when they're going to be playing by that time. But it's still fun. It's really the social media thing more so than the television show. Because I've worked so many schedule release shows locally, I don't really watch the television show, but I know the people that work there, and I think they do a good job Also great news for the officials or for the NFL fans because of the officials. You don't say that one very frequently. But the NFL and the NFL officiating group, they agreed to a new CBA deal that is going to save us from replacement officials. And this is something to be celebrated because as much as I do not like the officials, I like regular officials significantly more than the jokers that were the replacement officials. They stunk. At the very least with the regular officials, even though they miss calls, even though I don't think they do a great job because I just don't like officials, there is a degree of order with the regular officials that is comforting. There's the degree of understanding where even if they miss a call, the Bills and Broncos situation, great example of that. Even when there is something controversial, I at least am given the idea that whether the result is what I like or not, that the people making the decision are competent. So there is some small bit of solace in that. At the very least, they are competent. You can't say that with the replacement officials. That would be like a fifth grader running a restaurant. That's what it is. They don't know what's happening. They're not competent. And they screw things up. And I don't want that. I'll take a competent screw up before I take a non-competent screw up. There are some interesting details in this. We don't know the full extent of the deal yet. But in the article that announced this, there's an excerpt that I would like to read because I find it to be fascinating. Full details of the agreement, this is from the excerpt, were not immediately available, but the NFL tied the negotiations into several initiatives for improving officiating. And according to sources, the league will get increased access to officials in the offseason for a formal training program during minicamps. Minicamps start soon. Training camps and joint practices. The NFL will also develop a bench of officials and will have greater latitude to use performance metrics for postseason assignments rather than seniority. Round of applause for the NFL and the officials in 2026 embracing analytics. Instead of taking the government approach where if you're old, you're going to get it. No, we're actually going to put good people on playoff games. What a wacky thought. What the hell took them so long? Are you serious? This is a piece of information that I think all of us in some capacity knew. But having it revealed the way that it is, that we're actually going to pay attention to who's good at their job. And that's how we're going to assign who gets the most important games of the season. I mean, what took so long? I know you can't like make massive amendments to collective bargaining agreements in the middle of them. I feel like that should have been one where both parties came together and said, we'll make this amendment. We won't do the seniority bit just because, in fact, I don't want the old people. I want the ones with the fresh eyes. You know, unless the old people got the laser eye surgery done. I had laser eye surgery once when I was 5. And didn't like it that much. I still wear glasses, so how much did it really work? But I want the old folks with the laser eye surgery. I don't want the old folks just getting it because they've been around the block for a little bit. 310-840-4910. 310-840-4910. It's Westwood One Sports Night. Denton Day sitting in for Josh Graham. Final show of the week. Linnell Willingham is going to take over at 8 a.m. On Saturday. You don't want to miss that one. Final call for phone calls. Let's go back north of the border. It's where we find our guy, Tony. Tony, Montreal, wants to chime in, talk a little NBA hoop. Tony, you're on the program. What's going on?
7: How you doing, man?
6: I'm doing good.
7: I was listening to your soliloquy NFL refs, and I agree with you. At least you have what you can expect when they're the pros and they're not the replacements, and that actually gives you some comfort. And I agree with that. But you know, it's a tough thing to be any type of ref or arbiter of any professional sport, whether it's basketball, hockey, or whatever. But you got to love those guys because they do make mistakes. And you know what? It's only human. At least they're out there and they're trying their best. And we want the best out there. I just want to just say a couple of things, man. The Knicks, everybody was down on the Knicks. They're not good. Their leaders are not good. I call Jalen Brunson T-Rex. I mean, he's a monster. And you got Miles McBride that stepped in tonight. You have Josh Hart and Mikal Bridges and Kat. And all of a sudden, people like are jumping on the bandwagon. But I was like devastated when they got rid of Tibbs and they went to the finals and they lost against Pacers. You know, it was like hard for me to go through that. And you know, this year I just pulling for them and staying positive. And now they're up in Montreal. We say sorti, on va sortir les balais, on sort les balais. Let's bring out the brooms. We're gonna sweep them. And you know, that's what's gonna happen in Philly. And I got to say that Jalen is I think he's going to be a superstar. If he's not in the top 10 players in the league, I already called in to this station early, and I said, you know, he's in the top 10. If he wins this thing, man, he's going to be in the top of the heap. He's going to be in the top of the best players in the league right now. And you know what? I think they turned over 10 or 11 turnovers and turned them into the difference. I think it was 11 turnovers, and they got 10 points, and that was the difference. And they did the same thing in the prior game. It was 18 turnovers, and was 23 points. You know, and as far as I'm concerned, it's enjoyable to watch these guys play. They remind me of a team that loves each other. They're playing for each other. They're boxing out everybody. They can play any type of game, and tonight, I guess I got a double. I got a double parlay here because Montreal won and the Knicks won, so I'm pretty happy up in Montreal. I'm kind of like the Knicks North, you know. Like I might be the only guy in Montreal right now, but I was ready. I was ready to go down to see a couple of my friends in New York and hang out at the watch party at Buddy's in New York. But if I could drive down to Philly, man, and get tickets, I would be down there. I would love to see that. I've never seen an NBA game live. I've seen a lot of college games when I was in the States and I played in Maine. I saw a lot of college hoop. And, you know, college hoop is amazing, too. But to see an NBA game live, you know what my dream is? To bring the Knicks up to Montreal and to have them play an actual NBA game in the same Bell Center where the Montreal Canadiens, 21,000. I think that would be the ultimate thing. I love the Knicks.
8: You guys have a stadium up there, so that theoretically could work. They'd have to kind of learn the infrastructure of switching out, but I assume that you guys have concerts at that arena, so they could definitely.
7: We got a lot of concerts and the Globe. Yeah. We had the Globetrotters up here recently, and we have millions of concerts. They use that thing 300 days a year. And we obviously don't have anything more than 40 hockey games up there a year. So they definitely can, they cover the ice. And I'll tell you one thing, it would be a dream come true because I think that, imagine if the Raptors played the Knicks in Montreal, and then you guys would see what kind of a city we are. We're a sports town, man. We used to have the top boxing town. We had the Expos. We have a great Canadian football team here, and we obviously have the Montreal Canadiens, which you know, not too many teams can say they have 24 Stanley Cups. We are the Yankees of hockey. That's the way it is. I believe the Yankees might have 27 or something like that. I'm not sure how many. We got 24 world championships, man, in hockey. That's not an easy thing. You got to win 16 games to win that championship, and that's one hell of a thing to do.
8: So, Tony, before I let you go, one, I want you to say that phrase that is sweeping in French-Canadian, because I thought that was a cool phrase.
7: Okay, so, yeah. You want me to say it now?
8: You can go ahead and say it, yeah.
7: So, on sort les balais. It's O-N, on sort les balais. On is we, sort is to bring out, les is the brooms. So, on sort les balais. In Montreal, man, when we used to have the Expos here, the people would actually bring brooms to the Olympic Stadium when we would sweep a series. And when the Canadians sweep a hockey team, in the playoffs. The brooms come out. So on sort les balais for the New York Knickerbockers. How's that one,
8: there
7: man?
8: There you go. Is Montreal is Montreal near Banff? I don't know.
7: No, we're Banff is all the way west coast. I would say Banff is about where Seattle is and Washington State, and we're just north of New York City by 350 miles. It's kind of funny that you ask that question, because at night I can pick up WABC New York or WFAN New York on a skip right into my radio, not even having to stream you guys.
8: So
7: I used to listen to the Yankee games when I was a kid.
8: Yeah, I appreciate the call, Tony. I've given you like 6 minutes, and I love you, but 6 minutes is a little too long. I know nothing about Canadian geography, like nothing. I had to look up on a map, and now that I look up on the map, I realize how idiotic it was that I just asked him if Montreal is near Banff. I fully know where Banff is, because Banff is basically like the Rockies of Canada, but it's on the other side of Glacier National Park, which... Both of those things on my bucket list. If you're watching on stream, you see I got my Zion National Park hat on. A big National Park guy. I just had no idea where Montreal was. I could have sworn Montreal was in the middle of Canada. That's Winnipeg. I don't know anything about Canada. But I love the fact that we get Canadian callers. That's always a lot of fun. I'm Denton Day. I'm sitting in on Westwood One Sports Night. Final call. Four phone calls. You can also text us 310-840-4910. When we get back, we will wrap up the week, and producer Ben Strober will put this show to bed. It's Westwood One Sports Night.
5: 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Westwood One Sports.
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0: Westwood One Sports presents Denton Day.
1: It's been a fun show, been a fun week on the program. We're about to wrap this thing up, going to the weekend. I got some fun plans. Hopefully you got some fun plans. Also would like to extend a happy Mother's Day to all of the moms out there. Big weekend. I got to send my mom some flowers or something. She and I are not going to be in the same state, unfortunately, on Sunday, so I got to figure out a way. If you have any tips for being a great long-distance son, you can tweet them at me, at the Denton Day. We've had a great show. We've had a great week. It's time to put this show and this week to bed. Our guy Ben Strober going to help us out with that, so let's put the show to bed.

0: I see him talking. We got to get that microphone potted up on the clean feed. We get Ben up in here. Ben was raving about the story that he was going to tell me, which I'm excited about. The putting the bed stories are always some of the best. Do we have Ben now? Ben, we got you? All right, we're working on the clean feed situation. Clean feed is a disaster. So we'll get Ben's microphone situated here so we can put the show properly to bed here. As we wait on that, I did have one more thing to go in on with the New York Knicks and really the Philadelphia 76ers for the performance and the lackluster performance that they showed today. We also got two games coming up here on Saturday, and it's like the perfect balance. You get Cleveland and Detroit, and then you get the OKC in Los Angeles. They should make OKC in Los Angeles the early game. They're not going to, but they should make OKC in Los Angeles the early game, because why the hell would you want to watch that one in primetime? It's going to be a blowout. I don't think that Los Angeles has a crazy home court advantage. I just don't. I think the Lakers fan base is a good fan base, but I don't know that they have a crazy home court advantage. Do we have Ben?
1: Ben, you got me now.
0: I got you now. Let's put the show to bed.
1: All right. So I feel like every time I join the show and I put it to bed, I end up kind of fear-mongering everyone away from things that should be fun. And the one thing I've always loved in life is going to a vending machine and getting a snack. After what happened in Singapore a couple weeks ago, I might have reservations about doing that in the future. A French teen is facing mischief and public nuisance charges in Singapore after posting a video on social media of himself licking a straw from an orange juice vending machine and then putting it back. He was an 18-year-old, and he was charged, has not entered a plea deal, and this has caused like major, major outrage in this area over these type of vending machines. First of all, in other countries, they always have these like exotic vending machines that we don't even have here in the United States. This was just a straight up orange juice vending machine. Like, that's wild to me. Why does that even exist? And why did this person lick a straw and then put it back?
0: When did this take place? Does it say? Is it like within the
1: April
0: last like, 4 or 5 days? April 30th. All right, so I'll give him the benefit of the doubt. He ain't know about the hantavirus on April 30th. But could you imagine somebody doing that now, when the world is like crashing out at this new virus that everyone's terrified of, and you got some dorky ass little teenager being like, I know what's going to get me a couple clicks. People are so weird with that. Like, I feel like such an old man when I'd be like, man, some of you teenagers are dumb as hell. It was Tide Pods years ago, and now you're going around and licking things, licking straws. I'm very perplexed by the idea of an orange juice vending machine. I do get upset when I see vending machines in other countries that are clearly in like the year 2050. Because just a singular vending machine for orange juice, I do think has a lot of potential.
1: What about the pizza vending machines that exist where you kind of like make one in 90 seconds? You can do it. I think they have them in the US though.
0: I'd be interested in that. I think. I'd watch somebody else do that first. You know what I mean? That one might be a weird one. Yeah. I'm staying away from sushi vending machines. I'm good. Don't need it. There are certain places. I'm not like the biggest sushi guy in the world, but there are certain places where I'll get some sushi. Gas station? No. Vending machine? No. College bookstore? Double no. Just I'm staying away from that. I don't need sushi that bad in life. Did you guys have those in Maryland, or is that just a Liberty thing?
1: I don't remember anything like that. I think we just had pretty normal vending machines. And my freshman year, the dorm downstairs, there was a vending machine. That was clutch on like a random night where you just had nothing, dining halls closed. So that was your only option, really.
0: I get so wrecked by vending machines with Uncrustables because I'm a sucker for a Krusty. Ooh. You know, I go hard for a nice Uncrustable, especially at a former place of employment, well, current place of employment, but at another job, they'll bring in the Uncrustables, they'll be nice and soft, and I get hard for a soft Uncrustable. It's ironic, right? The stale ones suck.
1: But how much do they charge for them in that market?
0: Oh, God.
1: Too much.
0: I'm going to plead the fifth on what it is, because I haven't actually checked in a while. And I don't want to get incriminated. I think it's like $179, which is a terribly priced Uncrustable. And like that is a worse price. I'm getting screwed more than the Philadelphia Sixers, 76ers are getting screwed by overpaying for Joel Embiid. I'd be overpaying for Uncrustables. They'd be overpaying for big 7 foot, 300 pound centers that are allergic to playing physical basketball in the paint. They just want to stand outside and shoot threes because they're big guard university. Yuck. Whatever. That's going to wrap up the show. Big thanks to Mondo for sitting in and producing out of our Culver City studios. And thanks to Ben for producing the show for the past 2 days while I have taken over the hosting seat. Linnell's going to be back on Monday. He'll also be kicking things off in just a little bit right here on Westwood One Sports Night. That's it for me. I'll see you.
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0: Roman Reigns and Jacob Fatu. Who do you got tomorrow?
1: I think it's going to be Roman. I would love it if Fatu wins because I'm a big fan of Jacob Fatu. I think it is going to be Roman at Backlash on WWE.
0: Same here.
1: Are you just a WWE fan or do you like AEW too?
0: Man, I've been watching wrestling since Hulk Hogan way back in the day.
1: So you'll love this thing because we are currently slated to have AEW Women's Champion Tekla on the show on Monday.
0: I don't watch AEW at all. I'm just interested in WWE, probably.
1: Oh, well, you should still listen to that because Tekla is going to be awesome. One of the things I've loved about the Backlash situation with this weekend, it has nothing to do with like the WWE itself. Danhausen is everywhere on ESPN, and that to me is the funniest bit in the world. If you have watched ESPN in any capacity this week, you've probably seen this dude with makeup on his face, looks like a vampire slash ghoul slash demon, and he talks kind of funny, and he talks almost like Yoda-esque, where it's like kind of backwards, but it's meant to be kind of backwards. And it's been my favorite thing ever because, again, I know Danhausen, so like I look at Danhausen, I think Danhausen is funny, and I think this is hilarious. But I can't imagine if you're like a regular sports fan that has zero interest in professional wrestling and you are just watching ESPN waiting to see the top 10 plays and all of a sudden this WWE character walks out onto the screen and he's the one that's delivering the top 10 plays. It's such a wacky bit. It's such a funny bit and I love every single bit of it. I am always in favor of exposing non-wrestling fans to wrestling through the avenue of sport. So I think it's fantastic what they've done with the Danhausen bit. 310-840-4910, 310-840-4910. Johnny is in Atlanta. Johnny, what's going on, man?
2: What's going on? First thing I say, you're right about my Falcons. They're going to be the team to come up with. I want to talk about Quinn Snyder. I really am thinking Quinn Snyder should be out of Atlanta. He has not developed any talent. We wasted the number one pick, and he could not develop. He won this year because we played against a lot of Tekken teams, and then it realized, even though he did play good against the Knicks, but the best player was CJ McCullough. You're not developing any of the players. So that's why I really think Quinn Snyder should be gone.
1: Johnny, I appreciate it. I think you are spot on with one of the points that you made in that celebrating getting to the playoffs in the Eastern Conference this year when what felt like at least I could count on my hands, Brooklyn, Indiana, and Washington definitively were tanking, right? And that makes up like a significant portion of the conference already. So you had a majority of the teams in the conference tanking. Chicago wasn't tanking, but like, you know what I mean? There's a big discrepancy between Milwaukee, Chicago, and then the Miami Heat who made it into the play-in. I would not be celebrating getting to the postseason the way that Atlanta did and then getting the doors beaten off of them the way that they did. I'm with you there. Now, I do think that Quinn Snyder's a good coach. I happen to really like Quinn Snyder. I just don't know that Atlanta is built right now to be a competitive team. The moving off of Trae Young, while I understood it, if you don't see that he is going to be in your future plans, you might as well get something back for him. I understood it, but I just don't know if they're in a position moving forward because of the missed number one overall pick, as you mentioned, with Zachary Richer. Because of that miss, they don't really seem to have a great guard situation right now. C.J. McCollum, the Wizards legend, C.J. McCollum, who they traded Trae Young to acquire, was your best player in the postseason. That can't really happen. I don't know that's a Quinn Snyder situation. I don't know that that's his fault, but it is somebody's fault. And somebody's going to need to answer. They need to rebuild the roster in a way that is more conducive to winning games. And I don't think that Atlanta's roster right now is spectacular. It's a free-for-all Friday. It's your opportunity. We do it for an hour every single week to call into the show, and you can take it whatever direction you want. Somebody's asked me about food. Somebody asked me about professional wrestling. We've talked about sports, hockey, baseball, any direction you want, we can take it there. Let's go to Rich. Rich is in Tennessee. Rich, what's up, man? You're on Free For All Friday.
3: Hey, what's going on, man?
1: I'm good, man. Hope you are.
3: Man, fantastic. All right, so I know this draft and or this portal is still open. What's still open for the portal in the state of Tennessee?
1: Are you thinking quarterback wise?
3: I'm thinking of, sport wise. I know. So I don't know. Baseball still up in the mix, or football, or basketball are in the mix, or even hockey.
1: That's a great question about hockey portal. Did Tennessee have a Division I hockey team?
3: Ice Bears.
1: Interesting. I did not know that. So I'll answer your question with this. The portal never really closes in college athletics. That's why we have seen so many people complain about the portal. There are theoretically windows, and most of those windows are closed right now in college basketball and in college football. However, they never really close because they ultimately open again, and you can just find your way back into the portal. And worst case scenario, if you, for whatever reason, you want to transfer and the portal isn't open, you can just sue and you're going to win, because the NCAA has done two things really, really well. They've made a lot of money off of the backs of athletes. They've done that very, very well. They've also gotten their ass kicked in lawsuits in the past like 8 years. Like demolished in every court of law, because everybody looks at the model that the NCAA is running and they think to themselves, even if we want to help you, it is incredibly difficult to do that because the model is so anti what every other American business model is. You're completely shelling the athletes. And you're keeping all the money. Everyone in the court of law is saying, no, that is not going to happen. So the portal never really closes, because you can just sue your way out of it. You can get a restraining order and get yourself into the portal. I mean, Darian Mensah left Duke to go to Miami when the portal was just about to be closed, despite the fact that he theoretically had an ironclad contract with people in the Duke program or around the Duke, boosters in the Duke program. He had this contract that was supposed to keep him at Duke for forever. And then he left, because that's just what you do. So the portal never closes. It is like the weirdest, wackiest bit of college athletics right now. I love college athletics. If you've listened to the show, you are aware of my love for college athletics. It's the one thing that I don't love about college athletics, is that the portal is just... it's entirely exhausting to keep an eye on it. It's entirely exhausting to figure out how your team is going to do because of who they got, because it feels like you're just getting fire hosed with information for weeks and months. We gone final in the Western semis, game number 3. San Antonio goes on the road. They take the series back. They go up 2-1, 115 to 108. The best performance that we have seen, given the circumstances and the statistical output, for Victor Wembanyama. 39-15 with 5 blocks on the road to put his team up 2-1. This is the kind of performance that you remember, not quite in a way that you, if I use LeBron, for example, this isn't like 25 in a row, 29 of 30. It's not that, what he did in Detroit all those years back. But it is the kind of performance where, considering the performance he had in game number 1, where offensively he was not doing enough, to come on the road in a legitimate hostile environment. I think the Minnesota fan base is a great fan base. I really do. I love the way that they support the team. I think the Minnesota Timberwolves fan base is sensational. To go on the road and give nearly 40 to Minnesota, that has to be celebrated. But not only did he give them 40, or nearly 40, 39. He got 39 on 18 shot attempts. He goes 13 of 18 from the floor. Now, of course, he's not shooting a lot of jumpers. The guy's 11 feet tall. You just stand, turn around, and you just literally put the ball in the basket. But 39 on 18 shots, that's my level of efficiency. I love that kind of efficiency. Considering that I watched the Cleveland Cavaliers play basketball yesterday, who are the complete opposite when it comes to efficiency, because they got two high-volume, high-usage guys. Wemby getting 39 on 18 shots, getting to the free throw line 12 times because he's playing physical in the paint is exactly what I have wanted to see in the next step of his game. I would have loved it to see Minnesota go up, to see how Victor Wembanyama plays when his back is against the wall. I don't really consider going down 0-1 in a series to be like really against the wall. There's a big difference in 0-1 and 1-3. We can all understand that, right? Going down 3-1 is very, very different. Even going down 2-1 when the next game is going to be played on the road is a massive difference than being down 0-1 when game number two is at home. Yet still, the way that he's been able to play in the last two games, this is everything that we've wanted to see from not just a young superstar, but a guy that potentially is going to be the face of the league, face of the sport for decades. He's living up to every bit of the hype that he was given, and the hype had to weigh a ton on those very narrow French shoulders of his. But watching what he's done the past two games and watching this game in particular, I mean, he went for what? In game number one, he went for 11 points. He goes for 19 and 15 in game number two. Good, not great, but you win by nearly 40, so it didn't really matter. He only played 26 minutes, didn't need to play that many minutes because you were beating the brakes off of Minnesota. But then to turn around, play 37 minutes and get 39 points and 15 rebounds, block five shots, and out-duel Anthony Edwards, who had 32 in his first game starting of the series, now that he's back from the knee injury, that's an epic, epic win for San Antonio, man. They should be really, really pleased. And Victor Wembanyama, he should be really, really happy with himself because that's a great basketball game. It's still one segment left of Free For All Friday, 310-840-4910. We get to all of your calls in whatever direction you want to go when we get back right here on Westwood One Sports Night.
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0: which is not true, but he said that. And now he's been playing like that ever since. So I came into this series anticipating that I was going to hate watch Karl Anthony Towns. And what has transpired is while Towns still hasn't been great, I've ended up taking all of the things that I didn't like about his game and all of the hatred in my heart that I had towards those things, and I have placed them over Joel Embiid because he's the exact same way. 7 feet tall, 300 pounds, and he does this big guard university bit that is the worst bit in the NBA because when he says it, he means it. I love a good joke. I do. I know that all good jokes have a little bit of truth to them. The big guard university joke is the kind of joke where it's not a joke. There's no lie there. There's no like slight little white lie that makes the joke funny. No, it's just the entire truth. The man thinks he's a 7 foot, 300 pound guard. And then he is stunned when they get in the same predicament every single year. How anybody in Philadelphia can watch this and continue to watch this is completely beyond me. He was projected as the savior of the organization. He won an MVP. And he can't get to the Eastern Conference Finals in an era of Eastern Conference basketball where the East hasn't even been really that good. Yeah, you have a few years here and there where the East is pretty good, but not a lot. It ain't the West. Like the West, you got a gauntlet that you're running throughout West. You don't have a gauntlet to run through in the East in the course of his career playing in Philadelphia. And they still can't do it, man. And they're about to pay that man $57 million. Not me. Not me. I'm trading him. I'm getting something back in return. I got two guards in Edgecombe and Maxey. They are the future. They're fast. They defend. They can shoot. They play with high IQ. Edgecombe's still young. He's going to grow. So you're only seeing the tip of the iceberg with him. I'm building around those dudes. I'm done with Embiid. I can't do it anymore. It's Westwood One Sports Night. I'm Denton Day sitting in for Josh Graham on a Friday, now Saturday morning on the East Coast and Central time zone, God's time zone, as I've been told, from my friends that live out there. You can hit me up on Twitter at The Denton Day. I came across the story today with Darren Peterson, and I was riveted by this thing. Now, we have had many a conversations on this show about Darren Peterson. Oftentimes, those conversations are filled with fireworks. This is not going to be a firework conversation, though many of you might know that I have been on the side of Darren Peterson for this season at Kansas because I knew that there was something we were missing in the story. It is never just black and white of this guy doesn't want to play. One of the best high school recruits that we've seen in a few years. And all of a sudden, he gets to Kansas, and he is just sunning Bill Self. And Bill Self, one of the great college basketball coaches of all time, is getting punked by an 18, 19-year-old because Kansas is throwing him $3 million. I never bought that. I knew there was an issue, and I knew we didn't know what the issue was. But I wanted to figure out what the issue was. Ramona Shelburne put together a really great piece on ESPN, and they seem to have at least found something. Not the whole thing, but something. And that thing is creatine. So in the story that Ramona Shelburne wrote, the narrative around Darren Peterson that I have found to be selfish with most people in the media space, they were just looking for somebody to attack. They were looking for somebody to push their own ideology onto without any repercussions, just going after the kid with not anywhere near the amount of facts necessary. I'm hoping some of that changes, but she put together this piece. And in the piece, it's revealed more details about the situation with Darren Peterson and his experience in Kansas this year. Most of which is horrifying. I can thankfully say I've never been in an ambulance before. I would prefer to never be in an ambulance before, outside of like touring it when I was a 5-year-old kid. But in terms of like being in an ambulance for the purposes that ambulances exist, I've never been in one. I don't want to be in one. Hearing stories about Darren Peterson that is in this piece by Ramona Shelburne, having to walk into the training room at Kansas and effectively beg and plead for them to call 911 because he thought he was dying, that his body was cramping up the way that it is. That's a terrifying thing to read. It's a terrifying thing as you're reading it to put yourself in the shoes of a man, a kid, really. He's 19. He's technically old enough to go to war and vote. But at 19 years old, you are still fundamentally, you're a very young person. And you're in this new big world. And he's in this new big place in Kansas. And he's experiencing these things. Well, we found out in this article that after a blood test, it was revealed that a primary cause was what I guess you could effectively call an overdose of creatine. This is a tale, unfortunately, as old as time. You go from high school to college. You are convinced that in college, man, I'm about to get right in the weight room. I'm about to get swole. I'm about to get jacked. I'm going to have the honeys. I'm going to be looking good when I get to college. I did it. Didn't work. But I tried it. You tried it. When you go to college for the first time and you get real access to a weight room that maybe you didn't have in high school, you're trying all these new different things. You probably ain't taking creatine in high school. Most people aren't. You ain't taking protein powder in high school. Most people aren't. If you are, you're in a very small minority. So this is a tale as old as time. A high school kid goes to college and he wants to try creatine. Now, I have creatine on my refrigerator. I will take creatine from time to time. Can't you tell? Kidding. But I do take creatine from time to time. There is a loading process in creatine. When you're getting on creatine for the first time, and this is described on the package, what is not lost on me here, as much as I am pro Darren Peterson, overdosing on creatine is really, really difficult. Like, really, really difficult. Because it's literally on the package. And when you start the loading process, the loading phase, as it's called, of creatine, you're taking a serving effectively 4 or 5 times a day. It kind of depends on your size and body weight, but it's effectively 4 or 5 times a day. It's pretty simple. You take a scoop. It's like 5 grams. You put it in water. You shake it up. You drink it. Really, really simple. If you wanted to put it in like lemonade, you could do that too. I wouldn't. It'd probably make the lemonade gross, but you could do these things. Overdosing on creatine, you have to be taking a substantial amount of creatine and then not drinking nearly enough fluids. But again, this is a tale as old as time because in college, when you first get there, you feel like you know everything. I had friends when I was in college that created their own pre-workout. Look, man, like creatine is one thing, but I knew dudes that created their own pre-workout. They bought the individual ingredients and they would mix the concoction together. I had it once. I had the best workout of my life. It actually really worked. But what happened in them effectively having like a pre-workout meth lab on East Campus at Liberty University is that one of the days, my friend put a little too much of something in. Don't ask me what it was. I don't know. But he put a little too much of something in his pre-workout. And he ended up in the hospital. Because you should not, in college, be creating your own pre-workout. The same way that if you're an 18, 19-year-old kid and you're walking onto a college campus for the first time and somebody says, hey, I got that creatine on me, you want some, you should seek the advice of trainers, especially when that exists. So I am like a little disappointed in the way that Darren Peterson went about this, but he's in college. It happens. It's just getting the information that it's fixable should change a lot of perspective on Darren Peterson. 2 months ago, we didn't know if this was fixable. You're hoping that maybe you can figure it out. You know, you watch what he did in the final games of the season for Kansas, where he's playing 30 plus minutes on a regular basis. And that's something to be celebrated considering where he was at the middle portion of the season. But now knowing that it's fixable, That should completely shift the way that every NBA team outside of whoever gets one overall is looking at Deron Peterson. DeBonta should go one. But maybe this is big enough news to where whoever gets number one has a real decision to make. Because Deron Peterson, as a scorer of the basketball, the upside is there. It does make it really tough to evaluate the final few games of his season, knowing that he was still working through the cramping and the whatever post-traumatic stress comes with the cramping, because that does exist. We are pro mental health in this. When you get hospitalized for full body cramps and you're on the trainer's table thinking and pleading that you're going to die, you don't just wake up the next day and everything is fine. That's just not how that works. You don't wake up 2 days from then and say, oh, you know what? I'm back. I'm healthy. I'm good. It's a very long process to get your mental right and your physical right. So I'm not holding that too. I'm not holding him there, right? But like seeing the way that this unfolded and then trying to evaluate the final 11 or so games of the season where he might not still be fully trusting himself in the way that he plays, that is going to be it's going to be not for the weak in the NBA, because it's going to be a big decision. If you get number one overall, it's DeBonta, it's Peterson. Those are your two options. And now that you know Peterson is much more of an option, it becomes much more difficult for you as an organization. You can't screw it up. You can't screw it up. I'm Denton Day. I'm sitting in on a Friday, Westwood One Sports Night, sitting in for Josh Graham. You can tweet me at the Denton Day. We'll open up phones on the topic. If you're an NBA general manager, knowing that Deron Peterson is now healthy, knowing that Deron Peterson has control of an issue that was causing him to miss significant amounts of basketball games, now that he has that under control, would you draft him? 310-840-4910. That's our talk and text line. You can chime in on our YouTube chat. Just go to YouTube, search Westwood One Sports Night. You can tweet me at the Denton Day, but that's your question. If you're an NBA general manager, are you taking a swing on Deron Peterson? Your phone calls when we get back right here on Westwood One Sports Night.
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2: 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It appears by its own numbers, the U.S. government seems insolvent. 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
1: 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I didn't want Jeremiah Love. I want Caleb Downs more than anything. Like, I was 9 years old, and I wanted the PlayStation 2. That's how badly I want Caleb Downs.
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0: Talking text line 310-840-4910. I'm reading your texts. I'm taking your phone calls. A lot of NBA talk on the show tonight. Rightfully so. We had 2 playoff games. We just learned that Darren Peterson is healthy. They found out what they believe has been causing the full body cramps that he had been experiencing at Kansas, meaning there are a couple of NBA teams that are going to have to evaluate him with a completely different perspective when it comes time for the NBA draft. 310-840-4910. Would you draft Darren Peterson if you were an NBA general manager? Terry is in Tennessee. Terry, you're on Westwood One Sports Night. What's going on?
17: Hey, what's going on, man?
0: How are you?
17: I'm doing well. I hope he's doing well. I hope the best for him. Prayers for him. Hopefully everything goes in his favor.
0: Yeah,
17: and everything. But what's going on with him?
0: It's the cramps, bro. They found out that the creatine was causing it, so he's healthy now, which should be exciting for most people that he's good and good and healthy. And look, man, as a prospect, Darren Peterson is one of the better guards that we've seen in quite some time.
17: In all my careers, I never. heard of somebody, getting cramps from creatine.
0: He had to have taken an insane amount of creatine, like spoonfuls worth of creatine.
17: I've never heard of that. I mean, back in my workout days, in my prime, when I was in college, yeah, I might have no-scooped some creatine, just without mixing it up or anything, just putting it in your mouth. Me and my homie.
0: Oh, you took it to the dome.
17: My college days.
0: People would do that with pre-workout. I appreciate the call, Terry. People would be doing that with pre-workout. I see that on the internet. The internet people are crazy like that. I never really took the creatine in college. I took it now because it was supposed to help with, brain health. You be the judge of whether that's worked or not. You can tweet me that answer at the Dent Day. But he had to have been taking spoonfuls of creatine to lead to full body cramps. Either that or he has some weird and crazy intolerance to creatine, which creatine is something that can be naturally produced in the body. So I would imagine he does not have a natural intolerance to it. He just was not following package instructions. Look, man, 18-year-olds are going to be 18. I'm not putting too much past him, but don't take spoonfuls of creatine if you want to get on creatine. That's just my advice for free from me to you. Mike is in Chicago. Mike, you're on Westwood One Sports Night. What's going on?
18: Not much. How you doing?
0: I'm doing
18: anyway,
0: good, man.
18: I'd like to make a point, but I got to do a little context for it. First of all,
0: sure.
18: This might be a little bit prejudiced by the fact that the NBA has decided to, the last two out of three nights, put their playoff games on Prime Video instead of national telecast.
0: Yeah.
18: So, the whole streaming thing is another topic. But last Sunday, my wife and I, we caught part, you're familiar with 30 for 30 on ESPN, right?
0: Of course.
18: Okay. So my wife and I on a Sunday morning sat and watched parts two and three of Lakers Celtics Best of Enemies.
0: Mm-hmm.
18: And we got done watching that, and she really enjoyed it. I said, you know what? If they showed this every weekend, and then they did the Bad Boys 30 for 30, and then they did the eight-part series of the Bulls, I can't for the life of me remember the name of that.
0: The Last Dance.
18: You know what I'm talking about?
0: Yeah, Last Dance.
18: I said, you know what? If they did that every Sunday, nobody would watch the real games. and that's where I am with the NBA, probably for the last a while. And she's not a real sports fan, but she said, yep, you're probably right. And that's all I wanted to say, bud. Thank you.
0: Yeah, I appreciate it. So I'm glad that you brought up the 30 for 30. I love the Bad Boys 30 for 30. That is my favorite 30 for 30 that's ever been created. I don't care what the sport is, whatever. The Bad Boys 30 for 30 is the best 30 for 30. I loved The Last Dance. The Last Dance has a special place because of when The Last Dance was unveiled to the world in an era where there was legitimately no sports going on, so we could not watch anything, and I never fell for the Tiger King craze, thank God. But The Last Dance, there's certain memories that I have with that. And actually a little bit more positive than negative, but in terms of just the best, most enjoyable 30 for 30, it is the Bad Boys Pistons. And I think there's a pretty sizable gap between whatever's next. There's a lot of really good 30 for 30s, but the Bad Boy Pistons one is by far the best 30 for 30. Brandon is in Jacksonville. He wants to weigh in on Darren Peterson. Brandon, what's going on, man?
19: Hey, man. I'm actually originally from Utah, so I want to talk about, if we get either AJ or Darren, our team's going to be pretty strong. But hearing what you said, I would take Darren. I mean, he's amazing. And he's a defensive guru and he's offensive. I mean, that's exactly what you would need. We need defense and offense in Utah. So we've got a pretty young core. So it's going to be a good year next year, I think.
0: Yeah, look, man, if you get Darren Peterson with what you guys have going on in Utah, and I appreciate the call. If you get Darren Peterson with what you guys have going on in Utah, is it going to turn you around immediately? No, but also the Jazz are better than a 22-win team this year. If you look at the records for most teams in the NBA, at the bottom of the league, they're all better than 17 wins for the Wizards, 22 wins for the Jazz. They're all better than that. They just knew how good this draft class was going to be, so they were tanking to get the best amount of, or the best potential pick. And if you add a guy like Darren Peterson to what you have in Utah, it's not out of the question that they could get back to a position to where they are a perennial playoff team in a Western Conference. The West is always going to be strong. It just always is. You know, maybe eventually the pendulum swings back and the Eastern Conference is the stronger conference. But I don't know that we will ever see a scenario where the West is weak, so to speak. But Darren Peterson, if he's healthy, is theoretically a good enough player to take a franchise and lift them to being a perennial playoff team. The interview process that teams are going to go through with him in specific, but then really with Bill Self, is going to be make or break for him. Bill Self did everything in his power to defend Darren Peterson for as long as he could. He could not talk about the cramping situation and what was causing it for two things. One, HIPAA. It wasn't something that took place on the basketball floor. It was a weird set of circumstances. Can't talk about it. And then two, they didn't know. And that's in the article that Ramona Shelburne put together, is that they had no idea what was happening. You know, the medical system, it just in life, this isn't like a knock on the U.S. medical system, though I could, because Lord have mercy. But the medical system in the world, a lot of these things take a lot of time, right? We talk about microwave societies when it comes to wanting success for sports teams. We also live, and rightfully so, in a microwave society when it comes to medical stuff, but that's not always how things work. There's a lot of trial and error with something as weird and wonky as Darren Peterson. Like, it's not the flu, right? You can walk into the doctor's office, they will test you for the flu, and they will know by the time you walk out whether or not you have the flu. For something like this, it's not like that. So it takes a lot of time, and I'm sure that the people behind the scenes in Kansas were doing all of the things necessary to figure out the answers as quickly as possible, but that's just not always how it's going to work. And what you have is a long period where everybody knows the story, and once everybody knows the story, there is no drawing it back. There are still people that feel a way about Darren Peterson despite now knowing the story, because that's just the opinion that they had. It's not fair to him, but that's how people operate. I already held this opinion. This news in this story is not good enough to change my opinion because I want to be right, or whatever it is. That's just how people operate. So the story was already out. You can't go back and change it. It's a really unfortunate thing for a guy that has the potential to be a really, really talented basketball player at the NBA level. I'm Denton Day on Westwood One Sports Night right here on Westwood One Sports. When we get back, you'll hear from Victor Wembanyama and the history that he made in game number 3. That's next.
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6: We'd kind of been teased that maybe it was going to be in 2 weeks.

0: 2 weeks. And then Adam Schefter broke it today that May 14th is when we are getting the new schedule in the NFL. I have learned that the schedule release is polarizing. I don't think it is. I like it. I think it's a lot of fun. And it gives us something football related to talk about in the month of May that isn't, in this instance, Aaron Rodgers. But that isn't just me pulling something out of my rear end and trying to make chicken salad out of chicken you know what. I'm a big schedule guy. You know, part of that is because I kind of like working schedule release shows. I did a lot of that in D.C. Working schedule release shows, they'd always send us out somewhere silly, too. It's like some great like barbecue joint. They're just hooking us up with free food. I'm talking about football, getting barbecue. Like, why wouldn't I love this sort of thing? But I do think it adds an element of fun into the NFL offseason because it really is silly. Like, it's just a schedule. We know the teams are going to play games. It really just does come down to when is this team going to play this team and how can I potentially get to the game? How can you get to the game? How are you going to plan a weekend around a team that's playing on Sunday night? You know, are you going to be, you know, just absolutely gutted because, you know, your significant other, your wife, your husband, whoever, they got a wedding to go to and now you got to go to the wedding, but that's also when your rival is playing and what are you going to do? One of us on this show missed the Jaden Daniels Hail Mary because he was at the wedding of somebody that he didn't even know, but I had to go because my wife was like, hey, like we should go to this wedding. And I didn't have the balls to be like, no, I'm not going to go to the wedding. And I missed the Hail Mary live. Now, thank God for YouTube. But like it's all of these little things. It's the mystery. I love the social media of it. You know, the Tennessee Titans, how they handle it on social media. The Chargers, how they handle it on social media, even if the jokes aren't funny. And there's a lot of times the jokes aren't very funny. But even if the jokes aren't funny, like I just love seeing the creativity that goes into making this small little thing that we all know exists. We knew it was going to exist. We know that they're going to play the games. And they just take it and then they run with it. And then again, you get to plan some things. Like I like to run and I like to plan big runs around NFL games because you know what's great? Going on a run, getting an exercise out of the way and then sitting on the couch and doing nothing and eating like trash because you've already worked out and then watching a bunch of NFL games. Literally, there's nothing better than that. We will know some of the international slate early. We'll know a lot of these games early if we're being honest because they leak them now. So you'll know probably by that 8 p.m. Eastern time show start where they run it on like NFL Network or ESPN or whatever they do. You'll know like half of what your team, whatever team you root for, you'll know like half of the opponents and when they're going to be playing by that time. But it's still fun. It's really the social media thing more so than the television show. Because I've worked so many schedule release shows locally, I don't really watch the television show, but I know the people that work there, and I think they do a good job. Also great news for the officials or for the NFL fans because of the officials. You don't say that one very frequently. But the NFL and the NFL officiating group, they agreed to a new CBA deal that is going to save us from replacement officials. And this is something to be celebrated because as much as I do not like the officials, I like regular officials significantly more than the jokers that were the replacement officials. They stunk. At the very least with the regular officials, even though they miss calls, even though I don't think they do a great job, because I just don't like officials. There is a degree of order with the regular officials that is comforting. There's the degree of understanding where even if they miss a call, the Bills and Broncos situation, great example of that. Even when there is something controversial, I at least am given the idea that whether the result is what I like or not, that the people making the decision are competent. So there is some small bit of solace in that. At the very least, they are competent. You can't say that with the replacement officials. That would be like a fifth grader running a restaurant. That's what it is. They don't know what's happening. They're not competent. And they screw things up. And I don't want that. I'll take a competent screw up before I take a non-competent screw up. There are some interesting details in this. We don't know the full extent of the deal yet. But in the article that announced this, there's an excerpt that I would like to read because I find it to be fascinating. Full details of the agreement, this is from the excerpt, were not immediately available, but the NFL tied the negotiations into several initiatives for improving officiating. And according to sources, the league will get increased access to officials in the offseason for a formal training program during minicamps. Minicamps start soon. Training camps and joint practices. The NFL will also develop a bench of officials and will have greater latitude to use performance metrics for postseason assignments rather than seniority. Round of applause for the NFL and the officials in 2026 embracing analytics. Instead of taking the government approach where if you're old, you're going to get it. No, we're actually going to put good people on playoff games. What a wacky thought. What the hell took them so long? Are you serious? This is a piece of information that I think all of us in some capacity knew. But having it revealed the way that it is, that we're actually going to pay attention to who's good at their job. And that's how we're going to assign who gets the most important games of the season. I mean, what took so long? I know you can't like make massive amendments to collective bargaining agreements in the middle of them. I feel like that should have been one where both parties came together and said, we'll make this amendment. We won't do the seniority bit just because, in fact, I don't want the old people. I want the ones with the fresh eyes. You know, unless the old people got the laser eye surgery done. I had laser eye surgery once when I was 5. And didn't like it that much. I still wear glasses, so how much did it really work? But I want the old folks with the laser eye surgery. I don't want the old folks just getting it because they've been around the block for a little bit. 310-840-4910, 310-840-4910. It's Westwood One Sports Night. Denton Day sitting in for Josh Graham. Final show of the week. Lynnell Willingham is going to take over at 8 a.m. On Saturday. You don't want to miss that one. Final call for phone calls. Let's go back north of the border. It's where we find our guy, Tony. Tony, Montreal, wants to chime in, talk a little NBA hoop. Tony, you're on the program. What's going on?
1: How you doing, man?
0: I'm doing good.
1: I was listening to your soliloquy on the NFL refs, and I agree with you. At least you have what you can expect when they're the pros and they're not the replacements, and that actually gives you some comfort. And I agree with that. But you know, it's a tough thing to be any type of ref or arbiter of any professional sport, whether it's basketball, hockey, or whatever. But you got to love those guys because they do make mistakes. And you know what? It's only human. At least they're out there and they're trying their best. And we want the best out there. I just want to just say a couple of things, man. The Knicks, everybody was down on the Knicks. They're not good. Their leaders are not good. I call Jalen Brunson T-Rex. I mean, he's a monster. And you got Miles McBride that stepped in tonight. You have Josh Hart and Mikal Bridges and Kat. And all of a sudden, people like are jumping on the bandwagon. But I was like devastated when they got rid of Tibbs and they went to the finals and they lost against Pacers. You know, it was like hard for me to go through that. And you know, this year I just pulling for them and staying positive. And now they're up. And Montreal, we say sorti, on va sortir les balais, on sort les balais. Let's bring out the brooms. We're gonna sweep them. And you know, that's what's gonna happen in Philly. And I got to say that Jalen is I think he's going to be a superstar. If he's not in the top 10 players in the league, I already called in to this station earlier, and I said, you know, he's in the top 10. If he wins this thing, man, he's going to be in the top of the heap. He's going to be in the top of the best players in the league right now. And you know what? I think they turned over 10 or 11 turnovers and turned them into the difference. I think it was 11 turnovers, and they got 10 points, and that was the difference. And they did the same thing in the prior game. It was 18 turnovers, and was 23 points. You know, and as far as I'm concerned, it's enjoyable to watch these guys play. They remind me of a team that loves each other. They're playing for each other. They're boxing out everybody. They can play any type of game. And tonight, I guess I got a double. I got a double parlay here because Montreal won and the Knicks won. So I'm pretty happy in Montreal. I'm kind of like the Knicks North. You know, like I might be the only guy in Montreal right now, but I was ready. I was ready to go down to see a couple of my friends in New York and hang out at the watch party at Buddy's in New York. But if I could drive down to Philly, man, and get tickets, I would be down there. I would love to see that. I've never seen an NBA game live. I've seen a lot of college games when I was in the States and I played in Maine. I saw a lot of college hoop. And, you know, college hoop is amazing, too. But to see an NBA game live, you know what my dream is? To bring the Knicks up to Montreal and to have them play an actual NBA game in the same Bell Center where the Montreal Canadiens, 21,000. I think that would be the ultimate thing. I love the Knicks, man.
0: You guys have a stadium up there, so that theoretically could work. They'd have to kind of learn the infrastructure of switching out, but I assume that you guys have concerts at that arena, so they could definitely.
1: We got a lot of concerts, and the Globe. Yeah. We had the Globetrotters up here recently, and we have millions of concerts. They use that thing 300 days a year. And we obviously don't have anything more than 40 hockey games up there a year. So they definitely can, they cover the ice. And I'll tell you one thing, it would be a dream come true because I think that, imagine if the Raptors played the Knicks in Montreal, and then you guys would see what kind of a city we are. We're a sports town, man. We used to have the top boxing town. We had the Expos. We have a great Canadian football team here, and we obviously have the Montreal Canadiens, which, you know, not too many teams can say they have 24 Stanley Cups. We are the Yankees of hockey. That's the way it is. I believe the Yankees might have 27 or something like that. I'm not sure how many. We got 24 world championships, man, in hockey. That's not an easy thing. You got to win 16 games to win that championship, and that's one hell of a thing to do.
0: So, Tony, before I let you go, one, I want you to say that phrase that is sweeping in French-Canadian, because I thought that was a cool phrase.
1: Okay, so, yeah. You want me to say it now?
0: You can go ahead and say it, yeah.
1: So, on sort les balais. It's O-N, on sort les balais. On is we, sort is to bring out, les is the brooms. So, on sort les balais. In Montreal, man, when we used to have the Expos here, the people would actually bring brooms to the Olympic Stadium when we would sweep a series. And when the Canadians sweep a hockey team in the playoffs, the brooms come out. So on sort les balais for the New York Knickerbockers. How's that one, man?
0: There you go. Is Montreal near Banff? I don't know.
1: No. We're Banff is all the way west coast. I would say Banff is about where Seattle is and Washington State, and we're just north of New York City by 350 miles. It's kind of funny that you ask that question because at night I can pick up WABC New York or WFAN New York on a skip right into my radio, not even having to stream you guys.
0: I
1: used to listen to the Yankee games when I was a kid.
0: Yeah, I appreciate the call, Tony. I've given you like 6 minutes, and I love you, but 6 minutes is a little too long. I know nothing about Canadian geography, like nothing. I had to look up on a map, and now that I look up on the map, I realize how idiotic it was that I just asked him if Montreal is near Banff. I fully know where Banff is, because Banff is basically like the Rockies of Canada, but it's on the other side of Glacier National Park, which... Both of those things on my bucket list. If you're watching on stream, you see I got my Zion National Park hat on, a big National Park guy. I just had no idea where Montreal was. I could have sworn Montreal was in the middle of Canada. That's probably, that's Winnipeg. I don't know anything about Canada, but I love the fact that we get Canadian callers. That's always a lot of fun. I'm Denton Day. I'm sitting in on Westwood One Sports Night. Final call for phone calls. You can also text us 310-840-4910. When we get back, we will wrap up the week, and producer Ben Strober will put this show to bed. It's Westwood One Sports Night.
2: One of the biggest question marks this offseason, Texans quarterback C.J. Stroud. After revealing a new look at a leader frame, can the former number two pick return to elite status and secure a new deal? Westwood One Sports.
3: The U.S. Treasury quietly released its official financial report for 2025. It appears by its own numbers, the U.S. government seems insolvent. 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
9: 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I've been screaming for weeks when the Giants only had the 5th pick. I didn't want Jeremiah Love. I want Caleb Downs more than anything. Like, I was 9 years old, and I wanted the PlayStation 2. That's how badly I want Caleb Downs.
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0: It's been a fun show, been a fun week on the program. About to wrap this thing up, going to the weekend. I got some fun plans. Hopefully you got some fun plans. Also would like to extend a happy Mother's Day to all of the moms out there. Big weekend. I got to send my mom some flowers or something. She and I are not going to be in the same state, unfortunately, on Sunday. So I got to figure out a way. If you have any tips for being a great long-distance son, you can tweet them at me, at the Denton Day. We've had a great show. We've had a great week. It's time to put this show and this week to bed. Our guy Ben Strober going to help us out with that. So let's put the show to bed.

0: I see him talking. We got to get that microphone potted up on the clean feed. We get Ben up in here. Ben was raving about the story that he was going to tell me, which I'm excited about. The putting the bed stories are always some of the best. Do we have Ben now? Ben, we got you? All right, we're working on the clean feed situation. Clean feed is a disaster. So we'll get Ben's microphone situated here so we can put the show properly to bed here. As we wait on that, I did have one more thing to go in on with the New York Knicks and really the Philadelphia 76ers for what the performance and the lackluster performance that they showed today. We also got two games coming up here on Saturday, and it's like the perfect balance. You get Cleveland and Detroit, and then you get the OKC in Los Angeles. They should make OKC in Los Angeles the early game. They're not going to, but they should make OKC in Los Angeles the early game, because why the hell would you want to watch that one in primetime? It's going to be a blowout. I don't think that Los Angeles has a crazy home court advantage. I just don't. I think the Lakers fan base is a good fan base, but I don't know that they have a crazy home court advantage. Do we have Ben?
1: Ben, you got me now.
0: I got you now. Let's put the show to bed.
1: All right. So I feel like every time I join the show and I put it to bed, I end up kind of fear-mongering everyone away from things that should be fun. And the one thing I've always loved in life is going to a vending machine and getting a snack. After what happened in Singapore a couple weeks ago, I might have reservations about doing that in the future. A French teen is facing mischief and public nuisance charges in Singapore after posting a video on social media of himself licking a straw from an orange juice vending machine and then putting it back. He was an 18-year-old, and he was charged, has not entered a plea deal, and this has caused like major, major outrage in this area over these type of vending machines. First of all, in other countries, they always have these like exotic vending machines that we don't even have here in the United States. This was just a straight up orange juice vending machine. Like, that's wild to me. Why does that even exist? And why did this person lick a straw and then put it back?
0: When did this take place? Does it say? Is it like within the
1: April
0: last like, 4 or 5 days? April 30th. All right, so I'll give him the benefit of the doubt. He ain't know about the hantavirus on April 30th. But could you imagine somebody doing that now when the world is like crashing out at this new virus that everyone's terrified of? And you got some dorky ass little teenager being like, I know what's going to get me a couple clicks. People are so weird with that. Like, I feel like such an old man when I'd be like, man, some of you teenagers are dumb as hell. It was Tide Pods years ago, and now you're going around and licking things. Licking straws. I'm very perplexed by the idea of an orange juice vending machine. I do get upset when I see vending machines in other countries that are clearly in like the year 2050. Because just a singular vending machine for orange juice, I do think has a lot of potential.
1: What about the pizza vending machines that exist where you kind of like make one in 90 seconds? You can do it. I think they have them in the US though.
0: I'd be interested in that. I think. I'd watch somebody else do that first. You know what I mean? That one might be a weird one. Yeah. I'm staying away from sushi vending machines. I'm good. Don't need it. There are certain places. I'm not like the biggest sushi guy in the world, but there are certain places where I'll get some sushi. Gas station? No. Vending machine? No. College bookstore? Double no. Just I'm staying away from that. I don't need sushi that bad in life. Did you guys have those in Maryland, or is that just a Liberty thing?
1: I don't remember anything like that. I think we just had pretty normal vending machines. And my freshman year, the dorm downstairs, there was a vending machine that was clutch on like a random night where you just had nothing, dining halls closed, so that was your only option, really.
0: I get so wrecked by vending machines with Uncrustables because I'm a sucker for a Krusty. Ooh. You know, I go hard for a nice Uncrustable, especially at a former place of employment, well, current place of employment. But at another job, they'll bring in the Uncrustables. They'll be nice and soft. And I get hard for a soft Uncrustable. It's ironic, right? The stale ones suck.
1: How much do they charge for them in that market?
0: Oh, God.
1: Too much.
0: I'm going to plead the fifth on what it is because I haven't actually checked in a while. And I don't want to get incriminated. I think it's like $179, which is a terribly priced Uncrustable. And like that is a worse price. I'm getting screwed more than the Philadelphia Sixers, 76ers are getting screwed by overpaying for Joel Embiid. I'd be overpaying for Uncrustables. They'd be overpaying for big 7 foot, 300 pound centers that are allergic to playing physical basketball in the paint. They just want to stand outside and shoot threes because they're big guard university. Yuck. Whatever. That's going to wrap up the show. Big thanks to Mondo for sitting in and producing out of our Culver City studios. And thanks to Ben for producing the show for the past 2 days while I have taken over the hosting seat. Linnell's going to be back on Monday. He'll also be kicking things off in just a little bit right here on Westwood One Sports Night. That's it for me. I'll see you.
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3: The U.S. Treasury quietly released its official financial report for 2025. It appears by its own numbers, the U.S. government seems insolvent. 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Add it all up, and it looks like the U.S. owes more than $130 trillion it doesn't have. 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

0: the NBA wants. And if you look, I mean, listen, the Timberwolves still made a run last night. If you stayed up and watched it or not, I mean, Minnesota made a run. And the Spurs still hung on. They still took that. And you can see them separating themselves from the Timberwolves. And look, Minnesota's a good team. Anthony Edwards is getting healthier. They're still dealing with injuries. It hasn't helped them at all. But you can just see the difference. And Minnesota's been to two Western Conference Finals, and yet they look like an outmatched team. And that just shows you where, for San Antonio, it's just getting that experience. I mean, Jaden McDaniels and Julius Randle were, 8 of 33. Mike Conley's done. He's been in the league 100 years at this point. Think about this. Mike Conley was drafted the same year Greg Oden was. That's how long we're going. And, like, this is a key part of this Timberwolves roster. So you're starting to see the difference. You're seeing the youth, and you're seeing the growth from the Spurs. Like, all of these things are really all coming together here. And, you know, when you're going with a shorter rotation, teams go with shorter rotations in the playoffs anyway, but seeing that now with the Spurs and then the Timberwolves, like, everybody's just kind of, you're seeing the separation now. You're seeing the Thunder separate from the Lakers, which we all knew was going to happen. And you're seeing the Spurs separate themselves from the Timberwolves now. They're just a better team. And look, you can tell when an organization as a whole is just run well. I mean, right, that's really what it comes down to, is an organization that's run really well. That's the Spurs. That's the Thunder. They just have people in charge that are just smarter. And why is it that we've seen the same teams losing year in and year out in the NBA? In the NFL, it's all the same. Why are the Browns a joke? Why do the Browns make coaches write essays? I will never stop talking about that. It's one of the dumbest things I've ever seen. But why do we see that? Because these organizations from top down have stupid people in charge. Really, it's just dumb-dumbs. There are businesses that are run poorly because you've got CEOs that don't know what they're doing, executive branches. People just don't know what they're doing. Culture matters, and you're seeing great culture with the Spurs and with the Thunder. And hear me out. I'm going to say something. There actually might be good culture with the Knicks now. I know James Dolan is still in charge, and I know that he's still there, but you notice he stepped back, and Leon Rose has basically said, I'm captain now, the team president. And you're watching that. So I'm a huge believer in culture. I mean, it matters so much with teams. Granted, I've grown up a Redskins fan, / football team, / Commanders, / whatever their name's going to be next if that changes again. And I've seen bad culture. So I get what it's like to watch a team that's never going to get out of their own way because they're so stupid they keep banging their head against the wall and wondering why they have bruises all over their face. Because you can't get out of your own way and you keep making stupid decisions. And when you've got a team that has great culture from organization top down, you get second waves of greatness, right? The Spurs have already gone through a dynasty. They're about to do it again. They're about to be a part of a potential dynasty with the Thunder. It could be those two just back and forth in the West for years. I know you hate the Patriots, but look at where the Patriots are. They went back to a Super Bowl again. Their coach has his own things going on, but that's a separate issue. We'll wait and see what goes on with that. But if you look at where the Patriots are, they've gone through their successful era. They've gone through their dynasty, 2 decades of it. They've got the quarterback again. They got the defense. They've done a lot this offseason, besides the coach. And they've built something that you go, oh, okay. Yeah, it's because it starts at the top, even though report cards were not great with the Patriots, which always kind of threw me off. Anyway, you know, if you zoom out, you see a Thunder and a Spurs team that are both really young, and they're built to compete for years. Listen, if you have Victor Wembanyama and Shai Gilgeous-Alexander starting to get more and more in the spotlight on a national scale, and the NBA markets them, and they're a big part of all this, and it becomes, you know, something that's just, it's something that becomes a consistent success for both these organizations. It doesn't matter what market size they're in. I mean, sure, seeing LA, New York, and you get these stars of these games, but honestly, at this point, you can see all of them on Instagram. Do you really care that much? Like, do we really care that much that Ben Stiller's courtside at every Knicks game and Josh Hart's going out there and untying his shoes and messing? I mean, like, does it really matter that much? I'm kind of over it. Like, I really am making it all about that versus just what you see from, like, the rest of the fan bases. But I think that's what makes, like, the Spurs and Thunder so great, is it's real fans. It's not fans in L.A. and fans in New York where it's all about being seen. And I know you're going to have fans that are always going to show up to Laker games no matter what. You're going to have Knicks fans that are showing up, you know, no matter what. But honestly, it's really about what you've got in San Antonio and Oklahoma City. Those are real fans right there. That's like the authenticity that you're looking for in these smaller markets. But they've also got, I mean, look, if we get Spurs Thunder in the Western Conference Finals, we're looking at a series that has two potentially generational players, SGA, Wemby, all that, a chance to build up their profile, a chance for everybody to really see how great they are. Because that's how it is, right? We're going to continue to have this conversation. Who's the face of the NBA? Because at some point, whether it's this offseason or moving forward, LeBron's retiring. And LeBron James is still the face of the NBA. He's not the best player in the NBA anymore, but he's still playing at an elite level for most, like, compared to most players, LeBron's 41 and he's playing at an elite level. He's not playing at a LeBron like peak level, Miami or Cleveland. Like, you're not getting that LeBron. Come on, man. Like, let's look at what he's been able to do, carrying the Lakers in the first round of the playoffs, getting to this point now. Like, we're seeing all that, but the West could be jammed for years with these two teams. And that's where the faces will start to show, right? You're seeing this growth and you're seeing these teams come along really, really quickly. I mean, really quickly. And look, I'd still argue this. Like, if you look at the West, let's pan out real quick here. And Daily Rowe, who says he's a sad Minnesota native. I'm sorry, buddy. It's just not. You're in the YouTube comments. Get in those YouTube comments if you want. Look, Minnesota's just not as good as San Antonio. They're just not. And I think I'm a big Anthony Edwards fan, man. Like, he's a guy that fits in that face of the league category. But you just have this feel now of Minnesota's outmatched. They really are. And the West just feels like Spurs Thunder for years to come. But let's still look at the East, right? Like, as much as the Knicks feel like the team that should come out of the Eastern Conference, they haven't done it yet, right? I mean, so you could still argue that we've got parity all across the board besides the Spurs in the NBA. The Spurs are the defending champs, or the Thunder are the defending champs. The Thunder look like a team that can go back-to-back, and yet the rest of the NBA playoffs is based on parity, and this is what the league wanted. Like, this is the right balance. You've got the team that's the favorite. They're not the villains yet, so we're not quite there. You can't, like, how can you hate the Thunder? They're a small market team that's built through the draft, that can't get any real free agents because it's a city that's just not a destination city. I'm sorry, Oklahoma City is just not. I'm not saying it's a bad city. I'm just saying free agents, it's tough. It's tough to come by. Hell, Washington can't get free agents. The Wizards can't. All right? So, like, don't worry. I'm there in a non-free agent city. But here's what I will say. The Thunder have a chance to be the villains of the NBA soon if they keep winning, because people just hate winning if it's not their team, right? That's how we were. We've been with, you know, I mean, the Warriors were that way. People started hating the Warriors, and besides the Durant thing, I really never understood it. But you got a collection of good stories, inexperienced teams in the playoffs. You've got a clear-cut contender in the Thunder, but the Celtics are out. I mean, we knew the Magic, Hawks, Raptors, we knew all that was, they were going to be, I mean, we knew they were done. But even the Sixers now, thought the Sixers might be competitive against the Knicks. That's not there. So then we go, okay, well, what about the Knicks? But then you could still poke holes and say, well, they haven't gotten here, and it's Mike Brown as head coach. He hasn't shown that he can get a team to the finals consistently. I mean, go back to his Cleveland days. That's a long time ago. There's still a lot of questions across the board with every team that's involved in the playoffs. And look, this is good. The Pistons are looking a lot better, and we'll see what happens in Game 3 today. But, you know, they almost lost to an 8-seed Magic team. They were down 3-1 in that series. You can just poke holes in every single team, and you're looking going, oh, but you got this problem and you got this. And it's, look, it makes it fun. It makes these NBA playoffs much more interesting. They're more competitive. You got guys basically getting in fight. I know it's fake NBA fights. It's the two guys in high school getting held back by a teacher. Come on. You say, no, you. I mean, right. We know where it's not really going to be a fight, but now you got even like teams going after refs. We saw the Lakers do that after game 2. We saw Chris Finch, the Timberwolves head coach, last night. Like, these games are heated. They feel competitive. This is what you wanted, right? Are you not entertained? We wanted more competitive playoffs. We wanted to see that teams didn't like each other. We wanted to see that players and guys weren't going out to dinner after a game, and because they played in AAU, they were boys, and now they hang out. And that's not what these playoffs are. We're seeing a shift in the NBA now where you're getting that feel of rivalries are building. Competitiveness is ramping back up. The era of everybody teaming up is gone in the NBA, and it's good. It's good for the league. It's good for the fans. It's good for everybody involved. And these playoffs are absolutely showing us that that's the case. It's great. It's great for everybody. And that parity is absolutely evident, yet you still have a front runner. You still have a team that you think is a heavy favorite. And everybody, I mean, whether you're betting on it or not, the Thunder are the heavy favorites to win the title again. But this Spurs team starting to add a little bit of that extra parity to the West. I love it. Like, I've been so happy. I know there's some injuries. There's always going to be injuries in the playoffs. We've still had a very, very good NBA playoffs with a lot of storylines, a lot of competitive games, series comebacks. I mean, there's been a lot underlying just this entire run that we've gotten to at this point. Aaron Rodgers is finally making a move. Pittsburgh's probably going to get an answer, but is this the right decision for Aaron Rodgers? That's next. Nick Ashew, Westwood One Sports.
1: 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Even Steelers GM Omar Khan doesn't know. 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
0: Aaron Rodgers just always, whether he tries or not, always finds a way to be the center of attention in the NFL. And I get it. I'm falling into the trap, too. But let's be honest with ourselves. This whole where in the world is Aaron Rodgers is continues to take turns. And it looks like now Aaron Rodgers is going to continue to visit the Steelers and probably go back to Pittsburgh at this point. He'll play another year there. And that was the question even heading into last year was like, is Aaron Rodgers going to be the guy that plays another year in Pittsburgh? How long is he going to play? What's it going to look like? The weird unrestricted free agent tender that they put on him, it was this rare, you know, thing where basically like they get a pick if he goes elsewhere. That just showed that they weren't 100% sold on where he was going to go, and they didn't want to wait as long as they did before. It looks like now he's going to go back to Pittsburgh. It looks like he's going to be a Steeler. But now you're playing for Mike McCarthy. Now you're playing for a Steelers team that kind of continues to regress and erode as the AFC gets more and more competitive at the top with other teams that are really good, that have quarterbacks that are young, that are going to be there for a while. And I get it. It's probably one more year for Aaron Rodgers. Not a bad year last year, honestly. Not a bad year for Aaron Rodgers. What, 24 touchdowns, 7 interceptions? Those are solid numbers. And in an NFL where you need just even decent quarterback play to be competitive, they got that from Aaron Rodgers. But is Pittsburgh the right place? Like, let's look at this from Aaron Rodgers' perspective, which I know is going down a whole rabbit hole. But let's go down that rabbit hole together. If you're Aaron Rodgers, like these rumors about the Cardinals, and these and again, it was more of like guys trying to recruit him out to Arizona. I get it. The Cardinals are a dysfunctional franchise, and they've been a mess, and we get all that. But if you look at what the Cardinals have on offense with Marvin Harrison and Trey McBride, I mean, one of the best tight ends in the NFL, and you know, you got a you're loaded with probably three from great to solid wide receivers down the board. You got a loaded backfield starting with Jeremiah Love at running back. James Conner's still there, not going to get the carries that he used to be, but he's there. Trey Benson's still in their backfield at least at this point now. Oh, they also signed Tyler Allgeier, so that's another, like, they got a lot of weapons on that offense with the Cardinals. Call me crazy. The Cardinals are a better spot for Aaron Rodgers. That is like that offense is a quarterback away from being a really good offense. Now, that's from an offense perspective. Offensive line could still work, you know, could still use some work. The defense, the Cardinals were one of the worst teams in the NFL for a reason. But if I'm Aaron Rodgers, I'm looking around going, AFC's loaded. It's probably only one more year for me. Mike Tomlin's gone in Pittsburgh now. Like, what's really the point? If you're Aaron Rodgers, what's the point of going back to the Steelers? I know Mike McCarthy and coached him in Green Bay and all that, but, I mean, they had a falling out at the end, right? So are they cool? I'm assuming so. If he's going to go back to the Steelers, I get that it's only one more year. But the AFC is stacked with teams. And if Aaron Rodgers just wants to play because he wants to play football one more time and is happy within the organization, and I get it. He went to one dysfunctional franchise with the Jets already. We know how that worked out. It was not fun, and he probably looked around and was Ron Burgundy in the bear cage. Like, I immediately regret this decision. That, of course, after he tore his Achilles in the first drive of his opening series with the Jets. So that's a whole other thing. Clearly, they're cursed. But if you actually look at it from a perspective of what a roster looks like, the weapons you'd have. And listen, if you're a quarterback, don't you want to be able to throw the football to guys that you want to throw the football to and have weapons and have guys you can work with. You got Jeremiah Love out of the backfield as a receiver. Tyler Allgeier is similar. Like, there's a lot you could actually do with this Cardinals offense and build around. And if you're the Cardinals, I mean, for 1 year, Aaron Rodgers or Jacoby Brissett, who's now sitting out and wants starter money, who, by the way, I don't blame one bit. I would do it too. It actually makes a lot of sense. I know it's not going to happen. I know it's not realistic. But if you just look, you just sit and go, wait a minute. That actually makes a lot of sense. I get it. And I look, the Steelers are in denial at this point now of who they are. Really. The Steelers have been kicking the can down the road when it comes to quarterbacks for far too long. Since Ben Roethlisberger became the ghost of the ghost of Ben Roethlisberger. Do you remember what he looked like at the end of his career? I mean, they benched him. They finally just had to sit him. We're like, dude, you can't physically play football anymore. And you've had years, if you're the Steelers, to try and figure that out. We all knew Kenny Pickett wasn't going to be a starter in this league, and they reached and they drafted him in the first round anyway. Dude couldn't even throw two touchdowns in a regular season game. Couldn't even get that far. I mean, he was just not a starting quarterback in the NFL. And I get it. It's hard. It is insanely hard to find a quarterback and then to have that quarterback stick and stay healthy and everything else work around them. Oh, and then you got to pay them if it works out. Then you got to still build around that quarterback that's got all this money going to him. But if you're the Steelers, at what point do you look around and go, we got to figure this thing out? Now, is Aaron Rodgers the guy that fills the gap momentarily? Yeah, he is. And from a Steelers perspective, I'd absolutely welcome Aaron Rodgers back. I mean, I really would. But, like, what's next? Are they going to trade up next year or hope that a quarterback falls to them in the draft in the first round, which, as of right now, is a loaded draft at quarterback? But we also thought there was going to be more talent in this draft, and we saw how that ended up. Are you going to go and stick with what you got on your roster and try and develop? Like, is Will Howard your guy? He's not. Like, I've seen this game time and time again where you draft a quarterback, you know, mid rounds or whatever, right? And it's like, well, you give him a couple of years. No, it usually doesn't work. I mean, it just doesn't. You know relatively quickly whether a quarterback is going to be a starting quarterback, franchise quarterback. You get those signs. You see it in camp where you just go, this guy's got to start. Again, you don't have to draft a quarterback in the first round and start them right away, but you have an idea whether a quarterback's got it or not very quickly. If Will Howard isn't the guy in Pittsburgh now, then he's not going to be the guy. He's going to probably be a good backup for them. But the Steelers have been playing this game for a long time. And look, Steelers fans, you might be in for a rough stretch. I'm just going to let you know now, you might have to get ready. Because the AFC is loaded with not just teams that are great defensively, but teams that have great young quarterbacks that are going to be in a position to succeed for a while. Bo Nix has to get healthy, but we know how good Denver is. We know what the Patriots can do. I'd argue that Trevor Lawrence and the Jags might have finally figured this out with Liam Cohen. You know you're still going to have at least Josh Allen and the Bills in the conversation, even with a new head coach. Joe Brady might work out. The Bengals, if Joe Burrow's healthy, which I know is a massive if. It's been a massive if for the longest time. But at least, like, you can look at that and go, there's talent there. If the Bengals are healthy, you can't rule them out because of what they've got, at least offensively. And that's just the beginning. And we've gone through this before on this show, right? We're talking 9-10 teams you could look at as potential playoff teams. The AFC is loaded. I haven't even mentioned the Chiefs because I don't even know what the Chiefs are going to look like next year. So you start looking at this. I understand that Mike Tomlin did not win a playoff game for a decade as a Steelers head coach. You Steelers fan? Dude, of course you should be mad. Yeah. You got expectations of winning something in the playoffs. But there's also something to be said for a coach that raises the floor. And you get kind of used to it. You get kind of numb to it, right? So, like, I live outside of D.C. When family comes to visit, they want to go see monuments and stuff in D.C. And I'm like, I've seen it. I went on field trips as a kid there. Like, I'm used to it. You get numb to the things that you see time and time again, and you expect more. You expect different, right? Nose blind if you got scents in your house that you're used to the other people aren't. Whatever. It's just, this is how people work. But Steelers fans are real used to having a floor, at least at a certain level, right? A team finishing 500 or better when you could finish 500, at least getting to the playoffs. You've now got Mike McCarthy, who's the guy following the guy, which is already difficult enough, right? He's already in a tough spot because Mike Tomlin was there for almost 2 decades. And now you're the guy that follows the guy, which is a difficult position to be in. Now you've also got a quarterback mess. Aaron Rodgers is 42. I mean, what if there is a big drop-off this year? Is Drew Aller your guy on top of Will Howard? You got a bunch of random quarterbacks that are going to make nice backups on the Steelers. They don't have a future set with their starters. And you got an AFC that's loaded. Oh, and the field is terrible. Let's not forget, look, you may not look deeply into these NFLPA report cards that come out. I am a big believer in those because it tells you what's going on behind the scenes, because this is players telling you. I've been there. I know what it's like. Steelers have a mess of a field. The organization got all these bad grades across the board. And, you know, the draft grades don't really matter. Franchise grades do, because you have players telling you what their experience is. It's Amazon reviews. I don't buy a single thing on Amazon without reading the reviews. Anything. Because I want to know what other people's experience is. You be the tester. You tell me whether it's good or not. I want to see what it is. You're telling me that the Steelers actually have a lot of problems. That the Steelers organization is set for a free fall right now. It's a massively competitive AFC. They don't feel like they have a lot of direction. They've been treading water for an extended period of time. And Mike Tomlin masked a lot of the deficiencies in that organization. Aaron Rodgers is a band-aid. He's a stopgap. The Steelers have to figure out quarterback. They've got to get it right. But they've also got to get other things right within that organization too. Just be ready, because we may see that drop-off that we haven't had in a long, long time, with the AFC not giving you really any room for anything in the future. And kicking the can down the road at quarterback, it's going to come back to bite the Steelers in the ass. I mean, it really is. Just be ready. And again, I want Aaron Rodgers to play till he's 50. He's interesting. He's just always got some. I want to sit and hang out with Aaron Rodgers. Maybe do some ayahuasca. Another hour coming up. Nick Ashew, Westwood One Sports.
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8: 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In more than 60 countries, we go all in and all out. We are volunteers, partners, communities, working together, living together, bringing our experience, passion, and joy to building a better world together. From tackling climate change in Mexico to keeping kids healthy in Kenya, from sustainable farming in the Philippines to education in Kosovo, we learn more, give more, share freely, and serve boldly. Are you ready to tackle the tough stuff? To go the distance to make a difference? 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
0: I'll tell you what, hearing those Knicks highlights in there, a little bit better after what they did last night. Nick Ashew, Westwood One Sports, streaming live on my YouTube channel as well. At Nick Ashew on all the socials. If you, whatever time zone you're in, you got people here on the West Coast, you got people in here sipping a little coffee in Mountain Time. We bring everybody together in the random hours that we're up. Listen, I'm an early morning person, but it takes a little time to get going. Starting bright and early, bringing some energy, but it's a little bit easier watching what my Knicks did last night. I always said this. I was talking to a friend about this the other day. It's like, I grew up a Knicks fan when I lived in New Jersey as a kid, moved to Virginia, outside the D.C. area, been there, you know, ever since, professionally, all that, but I got love for the Wizards. Like you can be a fan of like local teams where you live, even though they're not the teams you grew up with. But you have to be a fan of a team, and you got to stick with it. Because here's the thing about being a fan: you also have to suffer. I know it's like selling it to somebody that's like growing up and like, you know, I want to be a fan of a team, and I'm like, you know, it's like a 10-year-old. Well, kid, you're gonna have to suffer. But isn't that really what being a fan is? It's suffering a lot, and then enjoying the moments where your team wins a lot more. That's what it comes down to. It's dealing with all the bad years. It's dealing with all the suck. So the great moments are that much better. That's what being a fan is of any team. And every year there's this feeling of hope. Every year there's this feeling of something's going to be different. Something's going to be better, especially after the draft. The NBA draft lottery is coming up this, you know, on Sunday at 3 Eastern. Game Day Garage stream, by the way, live on YouTube. Make sure you check that out. We'll be reacting live to every single pick as it happens, right? But the NBA draft lottery comes out, and you're like, okay, well, now this is going to change this team's fortunes. The NFL draft is the same way, and then it's done. Then you get draft grades that are everywhere. This team got an A. This team, like my Commanders, right? It's like everybody's like, it was one of the most efficient drafts with what they were able to use, and they get an A- or an A, and it's like, okay, it means nothing. Draft grades mean nothing. It can bring us hope. It can give you the feeling as a fan of like, hey, things are going to be better. Things are going to be different. Needed to get a wide receiver, got a wide receiver. But does that wide receiver actually translate to the NFL, to the system that they're in? We needed a backup quarterback. We needed an edge rusher. You got it. You checked the box. But all you're doing in the NFL draft is checking boxes. That's it. You don't know what any player is actually going to do at the NFL level until you see them on the field. And I know it sounds simple, and it might even sound a little cliche, like, you got to see them on the field. We don't know it, but it's true. And listen, I get it. Don't get me wrong. Like, I understand people that cover the draft and are draft analysts, and this is everything they do year-round. You're watching college football. You're putting the pieces together as best you can. It's not even a knock on anybody that does it. I get it. We all want to see it. It's content, too. Like, I recognize all of that. But we also just have to take it with a bit of a grain of salt. We have to look back on Patrick Mahomes as a great example when he got drafted. And it was like, I mean, go back and look at what people thought, what draft analysts thought of that pick by the Chiefs. Trading up to get Patrick Mahomes. Raw, isn't going to work in the NFL. Years away from being a quarterback. Well, you know, so it's why, again, the Ty Simpson pick seemed really stupid. But what if that works out? You know, so the draft is basically a talent acquisition event. It's finding players that can fill positions and fill needs for you. And then you hand them on over, right? It's like the front office says, we think this guy is going to fit. Here you go, coaches. Make him great. That's what this comes down to. We've given you the ingredients. Now make the dinner. They're the HelloFresh, right? The front office sends you the ingredients, and the coaches have to actually make the meal for you. They've got to put the whole thing together. And it's development is a year-round thing for an organization. Draft and acquisition and free agency and all of those things, that happens seasonal. That happens, you know, within certain windows. And the front office has to be good at identifying that talent. And, you know, look, they're going to work with coaching staff. They're going to work with coaches. It's not always just a blind thing like, here you go. But it does happen. How many times have we seen these videos, these behind the scenes of the war rooms when teams are drafting somebody and, you know, a coach doesn't want them, front office does or whatever, and you can just tell with the body language, they know the camera's on them. I've seen it plenty. We've all seen it. But you have to then take those players and develop them into something better. I mean, look, for all the stuff going on with the Eagles, I will say this. The Eagles have done a great job of developing Jalen Hurts as best they can. I mean, Jalen Hurts went from an insanely raw quarterback to, I know ceiling's still lower, but, you know, you watch what the Eagles have done. They do draft well, and then they develop that talent, and that talent gets the big deals. They get the, you know, I mean, some guys leave, but they have players that not only get drafted, but then stick around because they're developing them into NFL players. And, you know, look at the Cowboys. The Cowboys have been looking for the next Micah Parsons, even when they still had Micah Parsons. That defense has been a mess. I mean, did they do that? They went, I mean, it was just like edge rusher after edge rusher this offseason. Is that going to work? Like, it's great to go check the boxes and fill the position. It's great to go and find a player that you think can fit your organization, but it's another for them to actually fit that. And it doesn't always have to be right away, because that's the other thing too, right? We're starting to call guys busts after their rookie year, and yeah, sometimes you can just tell. Sometimes you just know. Like, they don't have it at all, or it's going to take a miracle to get them to this point. Wide receivers can't run routes, or their route tree is too small in the NFL, or quarterbacks can't make certain throws, or they just don't have the physical gifts, or they're just not big enough, and its team took a flyer on it, took a risk, and you realize it's just not going to happen. Those things do happen. But there is a longer game. But then there's a lack of patience that kind of is like button heads constantly in the NFL. And you know how I feel about this with quarterbacks. We just assume that, like, if a quarterback can't start week one of his rookie year, oh, God, it's just never going to work out. Some of these guys do take time. But some of them also, it's just not going to happen. Some of it is just a lost cause because they've just developed too many bad habits over the years. Look, the Ty Simpson pick, I say this for a reason, right? Like, the Ty Simpson pick could actually work out for the Rams, but it also still could be a disaster. They can change the stupid pick narrative that's around it if he actually develops into a great quarterback. And from his perspective, right, if you're Ty Simpson, you could not have landed in a better – I mean, there is no better spot to drop a young quarterback, inexperienced quarterback, by the way, 15 career starts in college. There is no better spot to drop a young quarterback into the NFL – than where Ty Simpson was put. All the pieces come together. You're a first-round pick, so you're getting that up to five-year contract. You're going to make a significant amount of money. Team's got that option. So there's a little bit more time to develop before the negotiations about a big deal are there. That's down the road, but that's part of it. You're not going to be the starter. You're probably not even going to be the backup. You've got a future Hall of Fame quarterback that's won a Super Bowl playing in front of you. Did you watch, learn? You've got one of the best offensive minds in the NFL in Sean McVay that you also learn from, that we've seen guys grow within that system. I mean, the Baker Mayfield growth in the time that he went from Carolina and then released to that Thursday night game where he's randomly thrown in as a starter and has a win on Thursday night. I mean, we instantly saw, oh, Baker can play. Sean McVay helped make him a better quarterback. That was part of his growth. Ty Simpson is in a perfect spot. He's not the franchise savior. He's not expected to go out there right away. You know it's not going to happen, and it might be a couple of years. And if anything, if it doesn't work out there, it's like, well, he was drafted too high. Like, it is a perfect spot for Ty Simpson, but the Rams have to fix that stupid pick narrative by being able to squeeze as much juice out of his talent as they can to develop him and give him that opportunity. And I know, right, like getting out on the field and actually playing football, that's how these guys get better. Yeah, I mean, to a point. But it's a lot different if it's a wide receiver that can go out there and get the experience, and maybe he's only going to get half the snaps he would a year from now. For a quarterback, you are out there and you're the center of attention. You have the spotlight on you. The offense runs through you. Everything is on you. So when somebody like Anthony Richardson, who's not ready to start in the NFL, gets thrown to the wolves and looks like he is clearly not ready to play at the NFL level, everybody sees it. Everybody knows you can't do it. But if you play some of these other positions, yeah, there's going to be film and there's going to be moments where, you know, a linebacker gets beat or an edge rusher gets exposed and doesn't have enough moves to get to the quarterback, or little things that can be developed and worked on, but it's not as bright of a spotlight. When you take a quarterback and they're not ready, we all know they're not ready to be a quarterback in the NFL. So that development for Ty Simpson or anybody else that's a young quarterback, that stuff matters. And that's part of what makes an organization so great or bad, right? Because you can go out and you can draft a bunch of players that were talented in college, but if you can't make that process work and you can't continuously turn that draft class year after year into a majority of good players, and again, contributors, some of them, right? You're a six-round pick. Nobody's expecting you to be a Pro Bowler, which, and I guess Pro Bowler means pretty much nothing at this point anymore, but you know, you want to see some guys develop that are fifth, sixth, seventh round picks that are even just backups that can get some snaps, that can do some things for you. But then there's the higher first and second round picks. Got to be good. It's got to work. And if you watch the really great organizations and how they stay successful, they got a system. You draft guys, they develop well, and then you decide who you're going to pay, who you're going to keep around. And then you're going to also figure out who's going to be gone and how you're then going to draft to fill that position again. Because, look, the best teams, we all know, what do you have? You got a quarterback. You got a quarterback that's getting paid. You got a quarterback that's going to cost you a lot of money, 30% of the salary cap or whatever it is. So how do you fill those gaps? Because you can play the whole, like, well, we get to surround him with talent when he's on a rookie quarterback contract, and that's why these guys get out there early. I understand all that, but you're, again, adding it to last forever. There is a timetable on that. There is a limit. There is a clock. There is a countdown that, you know, at some point that clock is expiring and you're either looking around going, what the hell do we do now? Or you've got a plan in place. And to be able to develop that younger talent that you draft, that fills the gaps where, look, we can't pay this edge rusher that we drafted 4 years ago. He's going to go get a big deal somewhere else and sign somewhere, but we've got a next guy up mentality, and we've got somebody waiting in the wings that we've been developing over the last 2 years that can fill that void. Now, it doesn't work perfectly every time, but it's important, and that's what keeps teams from having these dips, right? Where it's, you're successful for 2 or 3 years, and then you're a complete mess because your roster is disheveled, and it's you got 3 or 4 spots that are just massively gaping holes. It's hard. It's hard to maintain all of these moving parts. I would say this too. If you're a young quarterback and you have the potential to be a first round pick, which again, we're going to have a lot potentially in next year's draft, the hype around next year's NFL draft it's probably too much if we're being honest, because there was a lot heading into this year thinking, oh, this batch of quarterbacks, just kidding, Arch Manning's not ready, he's going to stay, and Dante Moore is going to come back for another year. And so yeah, that carries over maybe to next year, but there's going to be one or two quarterbacks that also drops in the draft. That's not necessarily a bad thing. Like, yeah, maybe your ego gets bruised a little bit. Yeah, you're going to lose some money on that rookie contract. But if you can end up in a situation, like, here's the thing. If Ty Simpson was drafted by a top five team in the NFL, he gets to say, I was a top five pick in the NFL draft. Great. Put it on a poster, dude. Because if you're then drafted by a team that's a mess that then goes, well, we got to start you right away. Like, imagine this. Let's play hypothetical here. Instead of drafting Jeremiah Love, the Cardinals go, Jacoby Brissett's our backup. We think Ty Simpson's the guy, and we draft him now. And they draft him 3 overall. Obviously, terrible decision, right? Obviously, a bad spot for everybody involved. But it's not like we haven't seen that before, where quarterbacks are drafted to teams where that team's not ready to develop them. They're expecting them to just go out there and start right away. It's a bad idea, right? Ty Simpson was better off in that situation. Even though we look at him and say he rose in the draft, he'd been better off dropping to 13 and going to the Rams. There are quarterbacks that sometimes you're better off dropping to late first round and not starting right away. Aaron Rodgers is a great example. I mean, look at the career he's had, may have had it no matter what. But, I mean, if you go back to that draft, when Alex Smith got drafted number one overall, the conversation was also it could be Aaron Rodgers for a long time. Aaron Rodgers fell to the end of the first round. And he sat behind Brett Favre. And I know the drama and I know all the stuff that went on. I get all that. But Aaron Rodgers benefited from having some time not being the starter in Green Bay, from sitting and learning. Now, could he have been thrown to the wolves and been a starter right away and maybe it would have worked out? It could have. We'll never know. But you can also argue that Patrick Mahomes benefited from a team like the Chiefs trading up but still drafting a mid-first round. That was a playoff-ready team. That was the team that made the playoffs. They had one of the best records in the NFL the year before they drafted Patrick Mahomes. But they knew he was going to be the guy. It was a great spot for him with Andy Reid as the coach to teach him, help him grow, help him learn. The situation dictated a lot of the success of what Patrick Mahomes became. So it's not always about being drafted like the high, you know, top five pick as a quarterback or any position. I mean, really, it can translate to any position, but quarterbacks got the biggest spotlight. If you sit and you look at what can happen if you get a little time to learn and you get a little time to get worked into an offense and maybe learn behind a veteran quarterback first, it can actually help your career in a lot of ways. And that's the type of thing that we can see moving forward in the NFL where teams that can do what the Rams did, maybe that does work out. Again, I will say it's a stupid-ass pick. But if Ty Simpson does turn out to be the next starter for them and looks 85% of what Matt Stafford is, then yeah, the pick did work out long-term. It just doesn't help them out now. It's still never going to help them out now. And I know to them it was like a bonus pick because it wasn't their first-round pick. You could have still done something better and maybe looked at a quarterback next year in the draft, but again, we'll see what happens. 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
28: 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No playoffs in KC for the first time in 12 seasons. But now, Andy Reid says the three-time Super Bowl MVP is on track for OTAs. Could Mahomes really be 100% by week one? Westwood One Sports.
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0: The hype around the NBA draft lottery has never been bigger than what's coming tomorrow. Nick Ashew, Westwood One Sports. At Nick Ashew on the socials and get on the YouTube channel right now, too, if you want to watch. Carlos will keep his shirt on as the show goes on. Although, again, shirtless. Well, now I just saw some nipple. I just saw you in the little preview down there, buddy, so I know what's going on.
31: Yeah, you did.
0: Yeah, I know what Carlos is trying to do. So, listen, sex sells. If Carlos, if you need Carlos to go shirtless, we can do that on YouTube if you want to watch that. Look, we got the NBA draft lottery tomorrow, and I can't wait. Because here's the thing. Like, the NBA loves to talk about tanking and how it's bad, and there's a poll that came out. Like, 70% of players now think that tanking is bad. Look, This is the situation you've set up if you're the NBA for teams to win, to rebuild and try and win. If you're a smaller market team that can't afford free agents, you have to do what the Thunder have done. You have to do what, I'd argue the Spurs have done too, right? They've done it all through the draft. They really haven't done it through a ton of free agents. You can make trades. That's different. But this is a way for teams to rebuild, for teams to get better. There are three teams in the Wizards, the Pacers, and the Nets that have an equal amount of chance to have

0: there is a 1.5% chance that the Oklahoma City Thunder could win an NBA championship and have the number one overall pick and get that number one overall pick from the same trade that their potential two-time MVP came over in that trade for. That is an unbelievable scenario. I've said this for a while, right? The Thunder aren't a team that you hate. They're not hateable. They get that, everybody's going to hate them. And I get it. It's a jealousy hate. It's a purely based on, I wish my team was run by Sam Presti, their general manager. But if the Oklahoma City Thunder, and by the way, the people around the NBA are panicking about this. This has been a panic all year, especially when the Clippers were really bad at the beginning of the season. If the Oklahoma City Thunder jump from 12 to 1, oh my God. Are you kidding me? Carlos, can you imagine what this will do for the conspiracy theorists if the Oklahoma City Thunder, and that's just one scenario, the Heat could jump up, the Warriors could potentially jump up here too. Any of these big jumps, we've seen them the last 2 years. Mavs went from 11 to 1. Hawks went from 10 to 1. If the Thunder or the Heat or the Warriors are on the tail end of their Steph Curry era, if any of these teams with their situations jumps up in this draft, oh, man, tinfoil on the head conspiracy theorists. I mean, it's going to be everywhere if this happens tomorrow.
1: Yeah, God forbid the Bulls jump up from 9. It won't happen. Here's my conspiracy theory, because I do love the doomsday scenario with Oklahoma City having a 1.5% chance to get that number one spot. And the fact that that could be even in play would be absolutely hilarious.
0: Oh, my God.
1: I just think that's so far-fetched. But here's one that I think is actually a little bit more realistic, and this is where I'll start to get the conspiracy tinfoil hats out. Memphis. Memphis could jump up into that number one spot. They're probably like 98.7% done with Ja Morant. Mm-hmm. So if they are able to get into that number one spot, you almost can guarantee Morant will be somewhere else. I don't know what team it's going to be. You could send him to Jacksonville. They don't even have an NBA franchise, but they'll start one just to get him out into the outpost of Florida. That's where I could start to see, like, now we're thinking a little bit more realistic in terms of, like, teams that will jump Washington, Indiana, Brooklyn, because none of those guys are going to get it. It's too easy for them to get the number one pick, and nobody wants to see A.J. DeBonta as a net. But, like, Memphis, I could totally see that being a real scenario. Although, again, I love the doomsday scenario with the Oklahoma City Thunder. But this is just total, this just screams of riggedness. Like, I was just telling you off air, we're complaining about the NHL draft. The Toronto Maple Leafs had, like, no chance to get the number one pick. What did they get? The number one pick.
0: Right.
1: Why? Because Austin Matthews, their franchise cornerstone, is most likely going to bail in this offseason. So it's like, you can't tell me that the leagues do not kind of have some type of control in terms of what happens to these ping pong balls, because there's no way in hell in a year where Austin Matthews is probably going to lead the Toronto Maple Leafs, they just happen to get the number one pick fall into their lap. So you know what? Charlotte, Miami, OKC, you're probably going to get the number one pick, because that's what the league is just going to do for you. Nick, you're right. Get the tinfoil.
0: Well, here's even another scenario here. Here's another one if you want to put the tinfoil on your head. The Hawks just traded Trae Young. The Hawks have a 40% chance at a top four pick in this draft, and they won 46 games. Atlanta could have a top pick in this. The Pacers are even, first off, let me just point this out. I am rooting against the Pacers in this draft lottery with every ounce of my being. This team was in the NBA Finals last year, and then you have your best player tear his Achilles, and I get it. They mailed this season in. They did it on purpose. We all know what they were doing. I don't blame them one bit. It doesn't mean I want to see this plan work for them. We've watched teams have these jumps where, you know, the Spurs had an injury plague season years ago. Everybody was hurt. They end up jumping everybody, like the Celtics get the number one pick, get Tim Duncan, the rest is history. The Pacers right now, their pick goes to the Clippers if it lands between 5 and 9. So the Pacers basically have a 52% chance of keeping a top four pick and a 48% chance that it goes to the Clippers. I am praying with every ounce that I have that, because they've already traded one pick away and then they have this going to the Clippers. I would much rather see the Clippers get a pick than the Pacers, who just went to the finals last year. I'm rooting against the Pacers with every ounce of my being that I can. But here's the thing, if you look at this draft too, I mean, you talk about your Bulls, right? I mean, I'm a Knicks fan, but obviously I root for the Wizards. It's like a team that I'm in D.C., so sure. I'd like to see them win. The Bulls still, if you guys are on like kind of the back end of that lottery, there's still a

0: lot of talent in this draft. Like, yeah, everybody wants to talk about AJ Dabonsa and Darren Peterson, which, by the way, the Darren Peterson and the creatine thing, I mean, that's scary as hell. I mean, sure. Just taking way too much creatine. Good God. But, you know, even if you look at the back end of this, right, like if the Bulls were to pick 9th, Braden Burries from Arizona could be there, or, you know, Nate Ament, or, you know, Keaton Wagler might not fall to that point. But, like, either way, if you're Chicago or you're really any of these other teams that's picking like 5 through 9, 10, 11, there's a lot of talent that's going to be there still, where this just shows this is a much deeper draft than just like the top three picks. To me, it's AJ Dabonsa, Darren Peterson, Cameron Boozer. Those are the top three. It might swap between like Peterson and Boozer. Dabonsa's likely the number one overall pick. But after that, Caleb Wilson out of North Carolina. Do you want somebody that plays that position? Are you looking for a guard like a Kingston Flemings? Are you looking for a combo guard like a Keaton Wagler or Darius Acuff? Like, it becomes more about position there, where I think you're going to see a lot of talent maybe dropping down this draft a little bit that's still available to these teams that are on the back end of the lottery, too. So there are difference makers across the board. It's not just, hey, you've got to have this number one overall pick.
1: Yeah, I'm with you, because I think Dabonsa is the clear-cut number one. And even then, it's not a stretch to say that Darren Peterson, Cameron Boozer, Caleb Wilson, like, they could get some number one consideration as well. I just think Dabonsa is, you know, with his athleticism and his build and everything, he's going to be number one. But then I'm a little bit different in terms of your thinking. Like, I don't know if Darren Peterson's going to be that number two. It could be Cameron Boozer. Maybe Kingston Flemings comes a little bit. We were both talking about this off-air. Darius Acuff, I think he's going to crack the top four. I have him right now ahead of Caleb Wilson, but, you know, things can change. You know, we're still a couple of weeks away from the draft. You know, the lottery, I believe, is tomorrow.
0: Lottery's tomorrow. Yeah,
1: tomorrow. Three. Okay, so we're not that far off in terms of figuring out where all these teams are going to pick and then, you know, what their positional needs and all that stuff. But this is certainly a deep draft. Like you mentioned, some of the names, Braden Burries out of Arizona. So I'm with you. Like, I don't think if you get outside of the top four pick, you're going to be like, okay, woe is me, dark cloud. No, no. This is a pretty deep class, which is why a lot of people have been stacking picks and resources to be able to move around and position themselves here in this class. So it's not like, you know, last year we're like, all right, we have our number one pick. Who the hell's number two, three, four, five? Like, no. Like, this is a deep draft. So I think I'd be excited if you're a team that has, multiple first round picks, the Bulls, or if you position yourself in terms of previous deals to get a top 10 pick, the Thunder, this is a good time to be able to do that type of stuff.
0: So where are the Bulls sitting? So the Bulls have
1: ninth,
0: and then looks like 15th, because they're right, give or take, where Portland sits outside of the lottery. So that'll stay where that is. But in the lottery, they sit 9th in the lottery standings.
1: Yeah, so they have a 20% chance to get into the top four. The number one overall, it's very unlikely. I think that's like 4 or 5%. So I'm not banking on that. But hey, top four, I'd be over the moon because of the players that we mentioned. But it's not a death knell if they stay at 8 and 9.
0: Well, listen, when the Bulls hire Tom Thibodeau again to be the head coach, he'll run that whoever they draft into the ground.
1: You'll get your first round pick. You'll be excited about it. You'll never see him.
0: He will not
1: crack the circle of trust.
0: and then run everybody else into the ground playing 40-something minutes a night, and then eventually you'll see Mikael Brown out there. You know, yeah, listen, it's funny, too, because, like, honestly, if you look at even what I understand where the Sixers sit in the playoffs right now, but they jumped in the lottery, too. We forget to also bring that up, that they had a bad season last year, but they jumped. And VJ Edgecombe's been great for them this year. I mean, their time still looked like a rookie. There are mistakes that are there, but and he was right up there, a notch below the season that Cooper Flagg had, that Con Knipple even had. Like, you look and say, okay, there's talent there too. So you don't have to have the number one overall pick. And if there's any draft where we're really going to look, we are going to see, Carlos, we're going to see, I think, multiple guys in this draft that are going to fall even out of the lottery that have not just good rookie years, but great careers where you look back and go, how did they miss him? How did they miss, Koa Pete or whatever his name is out of Arizona. You know, like somebody like that, like where you end up realizing, oh, that guy got essentially just kind of hidden in the shadows of some of these other players, but then falls to a team outside the lottery and has a great career.
1: Yeah, listen, get your Cameron Carr jerseys ready. Like, there's going to be people that you're not aware of right now that are, like you said, they're going to have great careers. I mean, VJ Edgecombe, him and Tyrese Maxey are going to be the future of the 76ers. We might be looking at the second coming of the Splash Brothers. Obviously not as prolific in terms of shooting, but that backcourt is going to be absolutely scary, despite them facing an 0-3 hole against the Knicks.
0: Well, we know that series is done, buddy. It's very much done. So have you looked up tickets yet to go down to Philly to watch a game? How's that looking out for you?
1: Yeah, so I thought it was going to be a drop a little bit after the loss yesterday. It's still holding steady at around $170. I'm looking at it. I'm like, I'm my cheap ass. If I can get in $250 all in for my wife and I, that's when I pull the trigger.
0: Well, Knicks fans are still raising the prices in Philly. I mean, it was Knicks fans it was Joel Embiid's nightmare last night with Knicks fans all over the place and celebrating at the end. I mean, to watch that, it was exactly what you expected. All these Knicks fans trapped, Ben Stiller's there. I mean, it's every single person that was at Madison Square Garden just got the same tickets in Philly.
1: By the way, was there any doubt at all that Joel Embiid was going to play in this game? I know that there was concerns that, you know, that he possibly was going to miss it. You can't go rag on your fan base and basically beg them to not sell your tickets only to turn around and not play in this game. You would have looked like such a jackass, and Philly radio would have been on fire if he did not play game three.
0: Oh, Philly sports talk. They're very calm and composed. Nobody gets angry. You know, everything's fine. Everything's fine. Carlos, that is such a good point. I mean, if Joel Embiid had not played in that game after everything, I mean, could you?
1: I'm listening to WIP on Monday, like bright and early.
0: Yeah, well, they're already, I'm sure. This whole weekend is going to be that way, too. Man, look, that game, it just, you know, you felt like early on you're watching the Sixers going, oh, okay, they're at least going to get some juice at home, and then never mind. The Knicks just stomped on their throats again. So, the Knicks, it might be a gentleman's sweep at the most, but look, the Sixers have some young talent there, but it has always been underwhelming and underachieving as long as things have gone on. I do want to point this out as one more potential lottery conspiracy theory here. You know, the Mavs have a 1.8% chance of getting the number one overall pick. Just saying. To go from Cooper Flagg to AJ to Bonsa, I will lose my effing mind if that happens. I will be so angry. The most awkward moment we've had on TV in a long time. Next, Nick Ashew, Westwood One Sports.
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2: Just play. Westwood One presents Nick Ashew.
0: Oh, the Sixers are in trouble. I don't think there's any question that series is done. It's 3-0. We're still getting something, though. Hey, look, we got Pistons Magic. Jeez, though, that series won 7 games. So you're going to think about it for a while. We got Pistons-Cavs today. Cavs, at least, are back at home. Look, Cleveland's built a team. They're trying to win now, right? I mean, that's obviously what it was about. But here's a shocker. You traded for James Harden because you wanted somebody to help get you through in the playoffs, yet James Harden is doing what he always does in the playoffs. It's almost like it was a bad idea or desperation. We'll see what happens in that series today. And, of course, you got a Lakers-Thunder Game 3. That's going to be tonight as well. And are these games on ESPN? I don't even know what these games are. I don't want to be the guy, because I don't care what platforms these things are on. It's not hard for me to, like, find it. But it does take me a minute to remember where everything is. Is this a... Yeah, these are both ESPN games. One of them's ESPN. Yeah, you got the Peacock game, and then you got the ABC game for Thunder Lakers. So that means we'll have Inside the NBA, which is just not the same show anymore. I think we know that. Nope. Some of it's just letting the show be. Right, Carlos? Like, it just doesn't feel like the same show anymore.
1: No, it feels like the retirement tour that we're inevitably going to get with LeBron soon. Like,
0: yeah.
1: This is the swan song.
0: Yeah. But it just got to the point now where it's so awkward. And if they're trying to find who's going to be next, it's not Draymond Green. I mean, this was one of the most awkward moments we've had on TV. And a lot of people are looking at what Draymond Green said at the very beginning to Charles Barkley. But it's actually on the back end where he was right. But this exchange first with Draymond and the awkwardness of the joke falling flat to where you could tell it's like – being the guy that moved to a new city and you're hanging out with like this group of guys and it's like your first time with them and you're trying to zing them and they're all just like, bro, we don't know you like that yet. That's how Draymond sounded with this with Charles Barkley.
3: Sports are for young people. You hope to have a great long career, but sports, nobody wins when they're 37, 38.
12: But you said what you said. I didn't want to hear if he believes what you're talking.
14: Yeah, I mean, I think the goal is just to not look like you in the Houston Rockets uniform.
12: Yeah.
14: Is ultimately the goal for us. Like, we don't want to.
12: What does that look like?
14: Did you see it?
12: I'm just asking.
14: I saw it.
0: So the hole at the end of like, did you see it? I saw it. Well, that's not what we were asking. The back end of what Draymond did say was talking a lot about the Warriors and understanding where they are at this point. And they're like, here's the thing. Draymond Green has an exceptionally high basketball IQ. Dude is smart. Guy understands the game. You've watched him. He's going to be a Hall of Famer. Whether you think he's going to be or not, the Pro Basketball Hall of Fame is different than baseball. You don't have the gatekeepers that must protect the game the way that they do in baseball. He's going to be a Hall of Famer. But it's not a Hall of Famer that you expect with a guy that goes out and gets you, you know, 30 a game. And like, Draymond Green is a different type of player. But he's incredibly smart. And he's really good. Like, when he talks basketball, he's great. The problem is he's trying to be an agitator, and it's, like, beyond likable. It's just not, like, a likable agitator. Shaq and Barkley have this back and forth that works. They've been able to develop it for a while. Shaq's gotten more of a – Shaq is funny and has more of a sense of humor, and, you know, he's gotten better on TV. I mean, I know he's still going to basically sound like Bill Belichick, but at least – You see now him opening up and not taking himself as seriously and having more fun. And the things with him and Barkley, like, it works. Draymond tried to fill in for Shaq there and basically be Shaq and zing Charles Barkley. And it just fell so flat. Or Barkley didn't even just react. And Kenny Smith, you know, right? Like, you hear this, like, well, what did it look like? You could just tell they all looked and were like, nah, man, you can't do that. But the best part was, and this is what people aren't talking about as much, is what Ernie Johnson and the rest of the crew did to get back at Draymond and put him in his place, talking about what he did in the playoffs.
23: Underdog has put the period on this discussion with this, that Draymond, you've had 43 of those games with more turnovers than made field goals. That is tied for the most since what year?
12: Yeah, but he's not a scorer.
23: Since 2003.
12: But that's not
23: hold it.
12: Now, that's unfair. That's not that's unfair to you.
23: No, will you let me get through the end of this? Hey.
12: Okay.
23: Tied with Kendrick Perkins for the most.
12: Come on.
14: You ain't even have to go that far.
23: Hey, what can I say?
12: I'm running to the board on that.
0: They were going to make sure that Draymond Green got it, right? 43 games with
24: that
0: more turnovers
24: so
0: than field goals. Isn't it like, Carlos, that's
24: so
0: my
24: good.
0: Favorite part about all
24: Perkins
0: that.
24: Kendrick Perkins' nuke bomb is amazing.
0: Oh, and Kendrick Perkins, listen, Kendrick Perkins has made himself a target. He's got strong opinions. I love it. He's grown on me. At the beginning, I'm like, I can't deal with Kendrick Perkins. Now I'm like, okay, listen, former player that has strong opinions. I appreciate that. But he also has made himself the butt of a lot of jokes. He was not a great NBA player, but had a long career. But to just throw that back at Draymond Green, to just put him in his place, shows you that, like, here's the thing. It's not just what they do on the show, and they have fun, and, like, that's what made the show great. It's not constricted, and you don't have a bunch of suits telling them what to do. They've let them be themselves. But you've got a great production crew and research crew and all that. To go find that, get it to Ernie Johnson, Carlos, to just basically say, let's make sure we put Draymond in his place. That's exactly what they did with bringing those playoff games up for him.
24: Yeah, because I don't necessarily think that anybody on that dais is going to be around when Draymond inevitably comes force feed onto that show. But they're
0: you
24: letting
0: think that's
24: going to
0: happen,
24: hey,
0: though? You think they're really going to force him onto the show? I don't know if they will.
24: Yes, okay. Because you know what? Charles Barkley already said that he's like, I'm doing this 2 more years. Like, even though he's got a contract for, I think, 5 or 6 more years, he's already said, I'm tapping out after 2, and I believe him. Shaq doesn't need the money. He's the king of endorsements. He's on you know, everything from pizza to car insurance. So, like, how much longer does he want to do this? Because, you know, certainly isn't for a paycheck. And Kenny Smith, he could bounce to a front office job. Ernie Johnson is 70 years old. This show could be over very quickly.
0: Yeah.
24: So I firmly believe it could be like Draymond Green and like 3 other guys that you haven't that aren't even thinking of right now because, you know, because the current crew is like, okay, we're pretty much done with this.
0: I mean, once it left TNT, you kind of felt like the show was
24: right,
0: never
24: you knew it was over
0: the
24: anyway.
0: Same. And it wasn't. We barely saw it during the regular season, and they have the short segments. And that's one thing they talked about, right? You let the show breathe more at the end. They didn't have. They weren't as restricted as they've been now, and they've gotten more time. But it's just – it's not the same. And you're seeing that being the case now. And, yeah, what will probably happen if it is Draymond Green, they're going to be looking for the same thing. ESPN looked forever to try and find a way to mirror that show, and you can't. You can't fake chemistry. You can't force it. That show has chemistry and personality, and it's authentic. And there's not enough authenticity in a lot of shows nowadays. And it's going to be hard for them to fake that moving forward. But that's the thing with Draymond Green, man. Like, he just doesn't – like, you can be somebody that has strong opinions, and you can be somebody that's a smart ass, and it's likable. It doesn't come across as likable with Draymond Green. And he's really smart and really understands the game, and he's really good at explaining situations that a lot of people maybe wouldn't see. That's what's made him such a great player in his own aspect, in his own way, over his career. But the reality is he's just not – he just comes across as a jackass. And, like, people don't like that because it's not a – like, you can be a smartass and you can be a jackass. He just comes across as a jackass, and it's not likable, and he doesn't have that likability of, like, you can say something and zing somebody, but it's funny, and, yeah, you got me. It doesn't come across that way with him. It comes across as, like, I don't want to use the word bully because it just sounds like, you know, but, like, that's, like, where it goes across. Like, that right there with Charles Barkley, you look at it, it was like, it wasn't funny. If he said it with even a smile, he didn't even say it with a smile. You got to smile. You understand the delivery. He's been doing this long enough now to understand, like, dude, just smile when you say it to you. At least know it's a joke and be like, nah, I'm playing. Like, you got to work your way into that, and he just has no self-awareness with that whatsoever.
24: Yeah, see, the thing with Draymond that's on top of not being likable because people think he's a dirty player, they, you know, and rightfully so. He's, like, kicking people in the groin
0: as
24: he's falling down.
0: He has that, too. You're right.
24: So he has that aspect in his career and in his game that people do not like, but Draymond is clearly a glass cannon, whereas tons of offensive power does not have thick skin. He's the definition of a guy that can dish it but cannot take it, and that's a bad mix when you're someone that's trying to break into the in the new media industry. So he's gonna have to be able to get over his own personal self gripes or whatever the case may be very quickly if this is something he's gonna want to do post basketball, because there are gonna be tons of people both in and out of the industry that are gonna be happy to give it right back to you. So if you can't, what's the cliche? If you can't stand the heat, get out of the kitchen.
0: Let me tell you something. I've worked with people like that, and it does not go well, and it does not last. That's all I'll say. Where it's you can run your mouth to other people, and listen, part of what we do with this, whatever the format is and whatever platform it's on, back and forth is good, and it's fun. But when it's a one-sided thing where a person can't take it, but they love to run their mouth at other people, and it's unlikable, they don't last, and it doesn't last very long. And I've seen it, and I think that's going to be something that really hurts Draymond Green if he can't get it. And it's, listen, it's not easy to adjust to that, but it's something that he's going to have to figure out. Lakers Thunder tonight, too. That'll be the actual game that they'll be talking about as part of it inside the NBA. The Lakers are just outmatched. LeBron and what he was able to do in that first round was incredible, and that needs to be part of his legacy, part of his story. And yes, absolutely, at 41 years old, we're talking about him carrying a team out of the first round of the playoffs. Yes, I don't want to hear this. Jordan never. Go back and watch Jordan at 41 with the Wizards. I saw it. It was not the same. But not even to make this a Jordan-LeBron comparison, it's just the reality of the Thunder are just better, and this Lakers team without Luka, even with Luka, I don't even think they're not winning the series even with Luka, but it gives them a better shot at least to compete offensively there. Defensively, it's a problem. But, like, the depth with the Thunder is just suffocating. The Thunder's bench had 48 points in game two. You got, like, it's just next. They really do have the next guy up mentality, even when they deal with, like, Jalen Williams being hurt. There's always somebody else, and it's just you watch them and go, they're going to keep doing this for a while. They got two first-round picks. Their actual first-round pick, they don't own. It goes to the Mavericks. In this draft coming up, they have two other first-round picks. The Thunder are going to be around for a decade like this. Get ready. The Lakers are turning the ball over. Those 21 turnovers turned into 26 points in game two for the Thunder. I mean, you can't give the defending champs 26 free points and expect to compete in a series. And that's what we're looking at. DeAndre Ayton, non-existent. I mean, Austin Reeves has been great. LeBron's been doing everything he can, but the Lakers are just outmatched. I mean, Spurs-Thunder is going to be the Western Conference Finals. I don't think there's any question. I think I think the Thunder make it 3-0. I think Cleveland can win today, though, at home and make it 2-1 against the Pistons. But Lakers are just completely outmatched. So we'll see. NBA lottery tomorrow. Let's go Wizards. Let's get that number one overall pick. Game Day Garage got a live stream on YouTube. Make sure you check that out at 3 Eastern. Nick Ashew, Westwood One Sports.
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0: behind you. Yet the Spurs, if you watch this game, I believe they got off to like a 16-3 start, and they never looked back. They never looked back. I give them all the credit in the world. Defensively on the perimeter, from De'Aaron Fox to Stephon Castle to Devin Vassell, moving their puppies, moving east to the west, moving their feet, playing with active hands. There is an energy that they played with last night, talking about the Spurs. It showed me, you know what? Because Minnesota feels like had all the momentum. Despite what happened in game two, and the Spurs beat the hell out of Minnesota, right? It still felt like this series was more representative of what happened in game one rather than game two. It feels like the more certain thing was Minnesota being in the fight. I think game two, I said it about the first series, I'll say it here again. You can tattoo it on your forehead, put it on a t-shirt, sell it on your local team store, sell it on one of your local affiliate stores, damn it. You cannot fake desperation in the NBA playoffs. And in game two, why did the Spurs win? The Spurs won game two simply off of desperation. They couldn't afford to drop the first two games of the series at home to an Anthony Edwards that's at 75%. That's the other part that was so impressive about last night. That's why I said it. Not only did the Spurs win game number three, the Spurs won the series last night. For them to be able to withstand a vintage Anthony Edwards performance, what has everyone been saying about this series? Oh, if Anthony Edwards ever gets healthy. Oh, if Anthony Edwards ever gets healthy. Because think about it. Think about what we've seen and what we've learned about the Minnesota Timberwolves throughout the course of this postseason, in this series in particular, right? This is what's been interesting. This is what's been, you know, hilarious about the whole thing. Terrence Shannon Jr. emerged in that game seven, right? In the opening round, when Anthony Edwards looks like he's about to tear his ACL. Terrence Shannon gives you 26 points in the closeout game. Then in game one against San Antonio, he gives you 16 points. You saw Jaden McDaniels step up. Last night, if you're Minnesota, right, you had to be feeling good. And I thought that the Ant-Man would have a good game. You got an extra day's rest because of the travel. And he's now another day removed from the initial injury itself. Last night, Anthony Edwards looked like vintage Anthony Edwards. 32 points on 12 of 26 shooting. He grabbed 14 rebounds last night, guys. He was the leading rebounder for the Minnesota Timberwolves. You want to talk about putting it on you? Patting yourself on the chest and saying, hey, Slim, I got this. That was Anthony Edwards last night. Unfortunately, right? There was a knock on the door, yet nobody was home talking about the rest of his teammates. He did not get the requisite help last night that he needed. He was awesome. When you consider the circumstances, coming off an injury, not being at 100%, for him to give them the performance he gave them last night, that's all you could ask for from Anthony Edwards. I look at the other guys. Julius Randle. Yoo-hoo! Where are you, pal? Well, you're free to show up to the series anytime you want to. You're free and welcome to show up to this series whenever you please. Last night was not that night. I don't know if he left his bags and personality in San Antonio or what. But last night, Julius Randle totally screwed Anthony Edwards and the Minnesota Timberwolves. But I want to get back to giving San Antonio credit, because they deserve all of the credit. For them to survive a game like that on the road after Anthony Edwards gives you that type of performance, got to be happy if you're San Antonio. Got to be feeling good about yourself if you're the Spurs here. This is why I called them my pick to win the NBA Finals. What we saw last night, rim protection, getting out in transition, selfless basketball. The defense is just smothering, though, man. And I think when we talk about, you know, the Spurs defense, Victor Wembanyama gets all of the credit. But when you hold a team to under 40% shooting in a postseason game, it is more than just one guy. It's Wemby's rim protection. It's the ball pressure being put on in the backcourt by Stephon Castle and De'Aaron Fox. It is a total team effort in terms of what you're seeing defensively from San Antonio. 100%. The other part was this. Think about Mitch Johnson and his message after game one. What was the number one thing that he talked about? Not putting enough pressure, right, on the rim. They did it in game two. Their first bucket was a Wemby alley-oop. Their first bucket last night was the first two buckets last night, rather, were Wemby alley-oops. And the Spurs got downhill all night long between Fox, between Castle. Spurs had 46 paint points last night. You want to talk about – let me tell you what the equivalent to that is. Let me put it in layman's terms for you. For those of you that are casual basketball fans, you know what it's like to give up 46 points in the paint? That's the equivalent to me walking in your house, opening up your milk carton, putting my thick-ass lips on it, not getting a glass, not getting a cup, going, using your bathroom, leaving the toilet seat up, laying in your bed, smacking your wife on the ass, drinking your bourbon, and putting your kids to sleep. It is the ultimate disrespect to give up 46 points in the paint in a postseason game. Got to be better. Got to be better if you are the Minnesota Timberwolves. Thoroughly impressed, though, man, by what we've seen from San Antonio. There is a reason, right? There is a reason that I said this team was going to win the finals. Remember before the postseason started? I told you Wemby had more pressure on him than any star in the playoffs. I also told you that the Spurs should have been the odds-on favorite to win the finals. That should have been their reality. That should have been the story. And we're seeing it play out right now in real time. Victor Wembanyama, awesome last night for the San Antonio Spurs. The thing that continues to impress me, mentally, this cat is on a whole nother level. Mentally, this cat is on a whole nother level. I never really focused on him in his free throw routine. But anytime you go out and hang out with the Shaman Monks at 20 years of age, you're just built a little bit different. Dog, last night at the free throw line, I kid you not, my right hand to the Lord, he was meditating at the free throw line. Like, you know how some people, they do, when I was in high school, I would like spin the ball around my waist because I like Gilbert Arenas. That's what he did. Wemby's at the free throw line saying, I mean, meditating, getting in his jam. And then knocked him down. So shout out to Victor Wembanyama. His mentality is in the right place, and it's a big reason why I think, you know, he's got the goods to be the greatest of all time. Here is Victor Wembanyama last night, simply wearing his emotions on his sleeve, talking about his love for the game.
1: I've really been waiting since I've been in the league to live those moments, you know, those high-stakes games. You know, that's what I love. It's the feeling I got before games. You know, this excitement or this heat in my heart, you know, it's even stronger. And it just gets stronger and stronger as the games go on. I'm built for this, you know. I love this more than anything else.
0: And, you know, sometimes when brothers talk, they're just popping it. Sometimes when brothers talk, they just, you know. I mean, or believe rather, everything that he says. I believe everything that Wemby said. Wemby could tell me, if Wemby told me who I was going to marry, I'd go DM her right now. I'm telling you. Wemby, he's almost like the David Goggins of the NBA, dog. I just think he's hardwired in a certain way that ain't for everybody. If you pick up what I'm putting down, right? What Wemby gives you ain't for everybody. His mentality, his play style ain't for everybody. Two things for sure, when it comes to Victor Wembanyama. This is only the beginning. And I continue to say it's only the tip of the iceberg. Last night, Spurs went up 2-1, but I thought they also closed that series out. To me, it also was the postseason coming out party for Victor Wembanyama and that brother saying, hey, look, guys, I know we've talked about what I can be, but what I'm showing you right now is that I'm already that. I want to hear from you all, though, man. Talking text line wide open for you at 310-840-4910. Who is the more impressive team last night? We saw the New York Knicks go into Philadelphia and handle business. We saw the Spurs go to Minnesota and handle business. Who was the more impressive team last night in Game 3 of the conference semifinals? Was it the Spurs or was it the Knicks? I'll give you my thoughts on that, plus take your calls next.
2: 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And now superstar Carlos Correa is out for the year. After 12 straight postseason appearances with 4 pennants and 2 World Series titles, is Houston's dominance finally over? Westwood One Sports.
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10: Giants now have number 5, and they have number 10. I've been screaming for weeks when the Giants only had the 5th pick. I didn't want Jeremiah Love. I want Caleb Downs more than anything. Like, I was 9 years old and I wanted the PlayStation 2. That's how badly I want Caleb Downs.
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0: is the number here on Saturday Morning Sports with the youngest in charge, Linnell Willingham, taking you coast to coast as we get you up to 11 a.m. Eastern Time. 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It is at NELL_BTP on each and every social media platform. My guy Michael, good morning, Michael, tweets at me and says, the Knicks D, since their last loss to Atlanta, they've held their opponents to under 100 points in 5 out of 6 games. Yes, that plus what they can do from downtown, rebounding, the playmaking. Oh, and I mean JB. Yeah, got to be impressed with what New York has been able to do in terms of, you know, the offense. The defense, to me, in this series, I think is interesting. I think that you saw it in game number 2, the sea legs of Tyrese Maxey and VJ Edgecombe. Their inability to knock down jump shots down the stretch is why I thought they missed the big fella in game 2. Last night, I thought, even without OG Anunoby, who, excuse me, some may consider their, you know, consider to be their best perimeter defender, they were still super duper impressive on that end of the floor. The rim protection from Mitch Robinson and Karl Anthony Towns. And look, Cat wasn't prolific offensively yesterday, but you felt his impact throughout the course of this game, man. Talking text line wide open for you. We talked about the Knicks and their big win. Spurs had an impressive win as well. Who was the more impressive team last night? What was the more impressive win? Was it San Antonio going into Minnesota and Victor Wembanyama looking like the best player in the world? Or was it New York going in and taking a commanding 3-0 series lead, down their best perimeter defender against a desperate, desperate, desperate Philadelphia team? 310-840-4910 is the number. Let's go to Garrett in Fort Worth wanting to chime in. What's going on, Garrett?
1: Hey, good morning, Lindell. How are you, sir?
0: I'm good, man. How are you?
1: Doing good. I think the Spurs win is definitely more impressive. I don't think there's anything surprising about a Joel Embiid and Philadelphia 76ers collapse in the playoffs. So I just think the Wemby's win over the Wolves in Minnesota was more impressive. I think Wemby showing that, you know, like some of the greats, he can probably will his team to the finals almost every year. I think we're watching, you know, one of the greats in front of us. Hey, Lindell, I was just wondering, where are you doing radio from?
0: So I'm going to help you out because you're clearly maybe new to the program. I think I've heard from you before, though. It's Lunnell. And I'm doing it out of Washington, D.C., my friend. But I appreciate you, Charlie.
1: Oh, okay. Whoa.
0: Why'd you ask that question, pal? What the hell am
1: curious.
0: I hearing?
1: I listen about? To you like every Saturday morning.
0: Gotcha. Well, no, I appreciate
1: you tapping
0: in. I listen
1: to you every Saturday
0: man.
1: Morning.
0: I appreciate you locking in with us, man. Lee, I think you've got something going on in my ear. It's Uber distracting. I don't know what that is. It's killing me, though. 310-840-4910. Is the number. I agree. I think Victor Wembanyama's performance last night overall was a little bit more impressive. Like I said about the Knicks, what they're doing right now is tremendous. I give them all the credit in the world. The Knicks are great. They've showed that throughout this, you know, this NBA postseason to this point, right? They've been super duper impressive. I thought last night the Knicks picked up their most impressive win of the entire postseason, if you consider the circumstances. And I know they went to Atlanta and curb-stomped the Hawks, getting up by as much as 61. It feels like, you know, they haven't missed a shot in 2 to 3 weeks. What was so impressive about last night, and I opened up the show talking about this, what was so impressive about last night, one, you're down OG Anunoby, your best perimeter defender and a guy that's been, you know, your second option on some nights. And then two, you went into a hostile environment against a Philadelphia team. I say it all the time. You cannot fake desperation in the NBA playoffs. Philly's desperate as hell. You're doing everything you can to not go down 3-0 in the series. Yet New York said, uh-uh, I can give a rat's ass about any of that. We have business to handle. And they went in last night and did just that, talking about handling business. So give all the credit in the world to the New York Knicks and what they were able to accomplish. Jalen Brunson coming up big, just as crafty as anybody in the sport, man. Finishing around the rim, playing through contact, drawing contact. I thought he continues to, like I said, he continues to buck the trend of short guards not being able to win big. Now, he hasn't won anything big yet to this point, so like it's still kind of up in the air here, but like he's making plays and makes me a believer, you know, time in and time out. A guy, Swaggy McNoleg, hitting us up in the YouTube chat. You can do so as well. Just search Westwood One Sports Night, saying he's the best lefty guard ever. He's damn better than the other. Yeah, he's better than the other cat you mentioned. I mean, James Harden, and we're going to talk about him coming up here momentarily, but James Harden has really struggled. Speaking of struggling, Harden, not the only guy to struggle in this postseason, not the only guy to struggle over the last couple of nights. Julius Randle last night was like, to blow an Anthony Edwards performance like that, Anthony Edwards gave you 32-14. 32-14 and looked every bit of 100%. He got the start. I expected him to look good with an extra day's rest. But Julius Randle, bro, man, like this is where you got to step up. Last night, Julius Randle, 12 points on 12 field goal attempts. Not good enough. They needed more scoring help last night. Jaden McDaniels was 5 of 22. Pass the damn ball, son. I mean, seriously. It was an ugly loss last night for Minnesota because I thought, similarly to the Lakers the other night, I thought they blew an excellent opportunity because this was the story to me was, okay, they're not going to win this series talking about Minnesota if they don't get Anthony Edwards back at 110%. And if you watched this thing last night, there is no doubt in my mind that Anthony Edwards was 110% last night. And if he wasn't, it's even more trouble for the Spurs. Holy cow. If he wasn't 100% last night, and that's the type of performance that he gave you, good luck. But Julius Randle's got to step up. Julius Randle's got to step up. The other piece of it is this. I think on the other contest that we saw, New York being able to go into that hostile environment, man, I give them all the credit in the world for it. It is not easy to win on the road in the postseason, especially, you know, when the other team clearly has more to play for. I talked about it, though, in the second segment. Victor Wembanyama, what he did last night, like, that's that performance that shows everybody, hey, I am the best in the world. That's the type of performance that shows everybody, you know, I am 110% that guy. When he plays that way, and when he gives you that sort of performance, I mean, they're damn near unbeatable, man. Fourth player all time to record a 35-point, 15-rebound, 5-block game in playoff history, joining Hakeem Olajuwon, Shaq, and Kareem Abdul-Jabbar. Victor Wembanyama continuing to accomplish historic feats, man, as the San Antonio Spurs look better and better each time out. They took a commanding 2-1 series lead last night over Minnesota. They'll be back in action coming up on Sunday in what's going to be a must-win game for the T-Wolves. And the same thing that I said about Philadelphia, I'll say it about Minnesota going into this game on Sunday. They can't go down 3-1, so I expect them to come out desperate. I expect them to come out trying to knock somebody's damn head off. We got a lot more to get to here on Saturday Morning Sports with the youngest in charge, including Draymond Green potentially blowing a massive opportunity for his post-playing career. That's next.
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0: Getting on Rodgers was a bad organizational decision. I will be trying to get what I can out of the young guys and figure out what those guys are. I know what Rodgers is. Despite that being a, quote, bad organizational decision, I expect the Steelers to not only be in the mix in the wide-open AFC North, I expect them to be in the mix in terms of the AFC as a whole because of the reasons that I just listed. Aaron Rodgers last year, say what you want about what you got out of Aaron last year. Completed 66% of his passes, threw for 3,300 yards, 24 touchdowns, 7 picks, but had one of the lowest, you know, ADOTs in the NFL in terms of average depth of target. Wasn't pushing the ball down the field. Was near the bottom in terms of yards per attempt. I think it was 27th in yards per attempt. So he wasn't horrible last year. He also wasn't anything to write home about. But I think with this supporting cast, which say what you want, whether you love the Steelers, hate the Steelers, this supporting cast is night and day better than what he had prior. And you saw what he was able to do last year with that group. So with this group, leaning on the run game a little bit more, having better weapons and more easy buttons, so to speak, offensively, I think Aaron Rodgers should have the Steelers in a spot where they're able to contend for not just the AFC North, but in the AFC period coming up here in 2026. Maybe I'm totally wrong on that. Maybe I'm, you know, swinging out of left field. Are the Steelers a legitimate contender in the AFC going into 2026? 310-840-4910 is the number. Like, that's just the best way I can put it out there for you. Are the Steelers contenders in the AFC with Aaron Rodgers going into 2026? 310-840-4910 is the number if you want to chime in on that. I just think he's just got to be a glorified game manager. I think the supporting cast around him, and this is where I give credit to Omar Khan and the powers that be in Pittsburgh, Mr. Waddell, all those guys deserve credit because outside a quarterback, when you look at this Pittsburgh Steelers roster 1 through 53, it's hard to really argue against the fact that they're one of the best rosters. They're one of the best rosters in the National Football League, guys. Like, that's just the reality of the situation. Like, they're the real deal. They are very much legit in terms of what they have offensively, in terms of what they have, you know, defensively. I think they are the real deal here. Do you think so? 310-840-4910 is the number. Are the Pittsburgh Steelers a legitimate contender in the AFC with Aaron Rodgers under center at the quarterback position? 310-840-4910. Kevin is in South Carolina wanting to check in. Kevin, what's going on, brother? Good morning.
1: What's up, my guy?
0: How you doing, man?
1: Oh, man, just chilling. No, I'm not even rolling with that one. I'm not even getting that call started, man. And until they lock back in on defense, lock back in on a strong running game, get that curtain back, they not contenders.
0: They have that. It feels like they have that, though. Defensively, I don't see a hole on the Steelers' defense. If they're healthy.
1: I don't see that.
0: If they're healthy, I mean, look at the names that are in the – add in Jaquan Brisker. I don't know if you're familiar with who the hell Jaquan Brisker is. No. He's one of the best safeties in football. They added him this offseason. You added Jamel Dean at corner. They're legit. The Steelers – I'm sorry. You don't have to do your homework on that. Go play Madden or something, brother. Look. They have – this is a top-five defense in the NFL on paper going into next year without a shadow of a doubt.
1: You still got to play, though, man.
0: You still got to play. I'll give you that.
1: And we'll see – I mean, we're going to – but see, this Aaron Rodgers deal, that pushes you back as a team, man, because you're trying to get so much done and trying to line stuff up. And Aaron Rodgers has started this same Brett Favre thing that he has done for years. He's followed that same mindset. And he's done it for years and done his own little selfish thing about it. That's going to set him back, and then I just don't see it.
0: But here's the thing. I don't see can you blame Rodgers for that, or do you blame the Pittsburgh Steelers?
1: Don't get me wrong.
0: No one's forcing Pittsburgh to get into bed with Aaron Rodgers.
1: No, But I tell you what, I have next man on deck or getting ready to draft me one or make a trade for me a backup for him to lead. But see, like I say, they push Big Ben too far, and that's why they in the thing they got going on now.
0: It feels, and I appreciate the call, brother. Hope you enjoy your weekend, man. It feels like, I thought he made a lot of good points there. They're not able to bottom out. Like, that's been their issue in terms of finding a long-term answer at quarterback. They haven't been able to bottom out, and they haven't evaluated and scouted the position well. They had no business taking Kenny Pickett. None. And think about the other top quarterback in that draft class with Kenny Pickett. It was Malik Willis, whose career has been more fruitful to this point. Kenny Pickett's not even I don't even know who Kenny Pickett plays for. Cleveland? Somebody.
2: Wasn't he a Raider for like 2 weeks? Like I thought he got traded there.
0: I have no clue. But the bottom line is, to Carlos's point, like, wasn't he a Raider for 2 weeks? He's irrelevant. He's irrelevant. And the Pittsburgh Steelers, if they don't find a long-term answer at quarterback, are going to get back to being irrelevant as well.
2: He's a Panther. He had a press conference with them last month that no one heard.
0: Yeah, he's like, come on. I mean, he's that probably is the worst quarterback room in the NFL. Bryce Young and Kenny Pickett. Jeez Louise. Matt is in Buffalo. What's up, Matt?
3: Enjoying your show.
0: Hey, appreciate
3: you. Hey, how
0: you
3: doing? I'm enjoying your show.
0: Hey, appreciate you, man.
3: I don't think Pittsburgh is a contender, really, because of two reasons. One, the main reason is that Father Time's undefeated. And usually when quarterbacks get to a certain age, pushing into their, now it's pushing into the early 40s or whatever, but they don't just start declining. They, at some point, just fall off a cliff. And, you know, outside of Tom Brady, who was super, you know, workout focused and making sure his body was taken care of, Rodgers does not seem to be that type of person, based on, you know, everything we heard and things he does. But I just think at some point he's just going to fall off a cliff and be, you know, like a shell of himself.
0: Why do you think this is the year for that, though? Look at the supporting cast.
3: This is the year. I think that he's going to continue to decline, though. I mean, he's 40-something. Your body doesn't just start getting better at 40.
0: They did a good job protecting him last year. You were about to age yourself, weren't you, pal? Go ahead, say it. You know, you would know what?
3: I would know because I'm over 40. Once I hit 40, you know, even though I work out pretty regularly and consistently,
0: you know what you're missing?
3: Got a little bit harder.
0: You know what you're missing that Aaron Rodgers does? Ayahuasca. You need ayahuasca in a fake marriage. Ayahuasca, a dark cave in a fake marriage is what you need. You'll be just like Aaron Rodgers.
3: I will say for the Steelers, the wild card is who they got their mentor as their head coach now.
0: No, that's in Baltimore. That's Mike McCarthy.
3: Wrong guy. They got
0: Mike McCarthy.
3: Yeah, McCarthy. I mean,
0: I don't
3: obviously,
0: really buy
3: that's
0: just kind of done for me. I appreciate the call, brother.
3: I think even if they make the playoffs, he's one and done. Pretty much.
0: Yeah, I don't see that. I don't see that being much of a thing. Are the Steelers contenders in the AFC? 310-840-4910 is the number. There was a team out in Gotham City that made a pretty shrewd extension. I'll tell you why they're the sleeper in the AFC next.
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0: Sports continues with the youngest of charge and Willingham as to take you up to 11 a.m. Eastern time. Number to hit us up on the talk and text line, 310-840-4910. 310-840-4910 is how you reach us. Carlos, what up, dog? I look down at you sometimes, and I mentioned maybe we don't hear enough of Carlos with a K. Our guy Lee, making sure we hear enough of him coming back from break with all the tunes in the world. Lee, you must think I'm a hip hop fan, huh? Is that why you play all this hip hop, this early gangster music?
1: You know, I'm just giving you what the people want.
0: Just give me what the people want, man. Lee is a power player, and him and Carlos, the most consistent things about our weekends here on Saturday Morning Sports and Sunday Morning Sports with the youngest in Charles and L. Willingham. We got some calls to get to? Yes, we do. 310-840-4910. Aaron Rodgers may or may not sign with the Pittsburgh Steelers this weekend. Omar Khan was on You Better You Bet right here on Westwood One Sports and gave the news that, hey, we may not see Aaron Rodgers this weekend. He doesn't know where the hell Aaron is. But I'll say this about Aaron. No matter who is under center for the Pittsburgh Steelers, I think they did a good job this offseason improving the supporting cast around the quarterback on offense and on defense, drafting Jeremy Bernard out of Alabama, trading for Michael Pittman. You got Pat Freiermuth and Darnell Washington coming back. You signed Rico Dowdle, who was a top 10 rusher last year. You pair him up with Jaylen Warren, and the Steelers are all of a sudden cooking with gas when it comes to their offensive skill group. They're cooking with gas, but are they a playoff contender in the AFC? 310-840-4910. Billy is in Toronto wanting to chime in. Billy, what's going on, brother? Good morning to you. Yeah, welcome to Westwood One Sports.
2: Thanks, Manel. Yeah, listen, Pittsburgh a contender? No way. Not a chance in the world. And,
0: I can tell how you led up what you was about to say, Billy. What you got, man?
2: Yeah, well, you know, like you said, all the stuff that they've improved on, that's great, but they haven't improved in one position, and that's that nut of a quarterback that they have. I used to like this guy, Linnell. I didn't like him. I just don't like him anymore. The guy's a bit of a nut, and he's past his prime. They've got to get somebody in there. Pittsburgh will do what they always do, 10-9. You know, or not 10-9, 9-8.
0: Nine and eight, ten and seven. Yeah,
2: playing the first round. I mean, like I think I told you last week, I got futures on the Bengals, so I think the Bengals are going to be tough if they can just.
0: Hey, Billy, me and you on the same wave with Cincy, bro. I am all the way in.
2: Yeah, they just got to keep that quarterback standing up. That's all. Yeah. But and Baltimore's always going to be Baltimore, and I think Cleveland's going to be better. So what's Pittsburgh going to do? They'll do what they do, but. You know, I don't think they're going. And I like Pittsburgh. Pittsburgh's close to Toronto, so if we don't go to Buffalo, I like driving down to Pittsburgh and watching games. But not a chance in the world. But you know what? Pittsburgh surprised me. I mean, you know, I'll admit if I'm wrong. But other than that, I'll just leave it with that there, Manel. And
0: I appreciate the call. I'll answer my own question that I was going to ask our guy Billy. The biggest thing for me with Pittsburgh, the decision to go with Rodgers itself, I don't think he'll play bad. I don't think you'll get anything worse than what you saw last year. My genuine concern here is, I don't even want to use the word concern. I just think you are a damn fool. You know what Rodgers is. You don't know what Aller and Will Howard are. Why not try and see if one of those two guys are your long-term answer here? Mike McCarthy is supposed to be this quarterback whisperer. I didn't bring him here to coach up Aaron Rodgers. I brought him here to coach up my young pups. You know, I was surprised that they drafted Drew Aller, considering the circumstances and knowing that they wanted to go with Rodgers. Are the Steelers a contender, though, in the AFC? I think they are. I don't think Billy gave them enough credit. I think some of you all out there aren't giving them enough credit. I think they're a legit contender in the AFC, and it starts on defense for me. Alex Highsmith, TJ Watt, Nate Herbig, Keanu Benton, Derek Harmon, they got Cam Hayward. They got guys that can get after the quarterback. You add Jamel Dean, you added Darnell Savage, you added Jaquan Brisker, you got Jalen Ramsey coming back. I think the Steelers are being totally slept on outside of the quarterback position. 310-840-4910 is the number. Chance, what's going on, brother? Good morning, man. Calling out of Bama. What's going on?
3: What's up, man? You named a lot of those guys were good in their prime. I mean, the new guys in the draft are good, the defensive guys you named, but Watts getting up there and, you know, Hayward's getting up there.
0: I'm talking about their secondary. They revamped their – dude, Jaquan Brisker is one of the best safeties in football. Adding him to your team is a plus. Jamel Dean is a legit lockdown corner. Adding him to your team is good. I feel like America is sleeping on the Steelers, Chance.
3: This is what you're missing, though. Tomlin is gone. He is the glue of that team.
0: I agree.
3: To me, he's the best coach in the league. I know he's not. It doesn't have Andy Reid's, you know, Super Bowls and all that. But what he's done with personalities like Antonio Brown and just Le'Veon Bell, just head cases, bro.
0: You're not wrong.
3: He has figured stuff out, and I think he's the best coach, like dealing with that personality. And you might right. They may backdoor their way into that 7 seed, and guess what? They're going to get curb stomped by Buffalo. They're going to get curb stomped or by KC or by Baltimore, whoever they play. I mean, because they don't have an elite quarterback, and and Rodgers ain't getting no younger. They are captain mediocrity, and I think the another year added to Rodgers, and now that Tomlin's gone, that defense may be great, man, but I don't see him putting up many points. And unless there's another injury. Hey, Burrow goes down again. I mean, I think they're in the toughest division in the AFC. Not all football, but, I mean, it's going to be rough. They may backdoor their way in like they always do, but they'll get curb stomped first round as per usual, and they'll draft 15-16 and get absolutely nothing because they won't. They keep signing guys like Rodgers instead of just tanking. You know, just play one of these fourth-round, fifth-round picks all year. And then if he's good, hey man, you won the lottery. If he's not, okay, you're picking top five, man. You get a
0: chance. That's my exact sentiments and thoughts on the Steelers. I don't know why they're wasting time with Rodgers unless they think they're a Super Bowl contender with Rodgers. And that's kind of what the conversation is here on Saturday Morning Sports with the Youngest in Charge. Are the Steelers a contender with Aaron Rodgers under center? I think you can make the argument for it. Strictly based off of the defense and then what they added offensively. I'm no Steeler believer, right? I'm not a Steeler fan. I'm just looking at it objectively here. Really good offensive line. The skill position group is good. Now that you've added Pittman and Jeremy Bernard, you got a legit 1-2 punch at running back with Jalen Warren and Rico Dowdle. Aaron Rodgers just has to not screw it up. Chris is in Lexington, wants to chime in. What up, Chris? Good morning to you, man.
4: Linnell, man, first of all, brother, I just want to tell you, I started listening to you a couple months ago. I'm 56 years old. I've listened to sports radio for years, brother. And, man, I'm a passionate person, especially when it comes to sports and just life in general. And it only took one of your shows, and I'm like, this guy has got it. I love the way you present your material, the passion, no matter what subject you're talking about. So kudos to you, man. I love listening to you every Saturday morning.
0: For sure, man. I appreciate you, dog.
4: You got it, man. I'm a Pittsburgh native, Linnell, and as I was telling your screener, so I was hoping you'd bring this subject up today. Everything you said about the additions that we've made, could not agree more. That trade up for Jeremy Bernard, that kid's legit. Getting Pittman,
0: for sure.
4: I mean, if you look at what Aaron had to play with last year, it was DK and a bunch of what I like to call non-NFL wide receivers. I mean, let's just call it what it was. I mean, we didn't have a two-war.
0: Ben Skoranek. Yeah, you had Ben Skoranek, Adam Thielen catching passes. Come on, man.
4: Exactly right. That's my point. He still was able, as you said, throw for 3,300 yards. Now, I know how the Rooneys operate. They refuse to tank. And yes, all of your callers that called before me, I agree. I agree with what you said. My concern is that we're going to be middle of the pack again. But here's the thing. Now, I know this quarterback class this year was supposed to be strong, and we know how that turned out, other than Fernando. But next year,
0: I took you late here, Chris. Well, we'll let you go on that. That was a good way to end it. Chris, you bringing it strong, as always, my friend. I appreciate you locking in with us. 310-840-4910 is the number. If you have any more thoughts on the Pittsburgh Steelers, are they Super Bowl contenders in the AFC with Aaron Rodgers? NBA postseason continues today. James Harden is on the verge of ruining his legacy. Why? I'll tell you next.
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here on Saturday Morning Sports with the youngest in charge and Al Willingham. Number to hit us up on the talk and text line, 310-840-4910 is how you reach us. 310-840-4910 is how you reach us. You can tweet at me as well. It is at NELL_BTP. NBA postseason continuing here as we got another doubleheader in the conference semis. Cavs and Pistons set to lock horns at 3 p.m. Eastern time. If you're just now joining us, man, James Harden, shake a leg or lose one time. Go hard or

0: there's no Jalen Williams, they're not going to have a shot. They're not. That's just the bottom line. I expect Jalen Williams to return at some point. If you're OKC, you better hope it's sooner rather than later, because guess what? He going to have some rust to knock off. Think about what he was during the course of the regular season. He is the second option and really the only other guy outside of SGA that has the ability to break defenses down off the bounce and create for themselves and others. They don't have another guy like that. So hell yeah, they need him back. But when he does come back, the question that I have is like, how long does it take him to get acclimated here? How long, you know, before he is fully ingratiated back into things, man? He is huge. He is huge in this, man. When I acknowledge the YouTube chat here for a second, remember, you can hit us up in the YouTube chat as we stream the show daily here on Westwood One Sports. Just search Westwood One Sports Night on YouTube. Swaggy McNola is asking, can they win without SGA? And you're saying Williams is more important. I'm not saying Williams is more important. I'm not saying that at all. I'm not saying Williams is more important. They can't win the championship without him, though. Because here's the key. The Lakers are running this defense and blitzing SGA because they don't have an individual perimeter defender that can guard him. Marcus Smart, I thought, has done a tremendous job. When they play San Antonio and you've got Foxy, Castle, Vassette, they have legitimate perimeter defenders. And you've got Victor Wembanyama, who totally alters your game plan offensively. So what the Lakers are showing is that you can, in fact, double OKC. But San Antonio is not going to need to do it at the rate that LA is doing it, because San Antonio's got actual dudes that can guard individually one-on-one. So if they don't get Jalen Williams back, I think it's going to be a real, real long series for OKC. Even if they do get him back, like I said, there's going to be a considerable amount of rust to ultimately knock off here, is what it is. So we briefly got into this conversation during the week, and I want to rehash it right now. It's one of my sayings, and I've referenced it four or five times already throughout the show. The NBA postseason, more than any other in pro sports, when you fail to meet expectations, y'all, there are normally some sweeping consequences that come along with it. If you are the LA Lakers here, what's next? If you are the LA Lakers here, what's next? Austin Reeves, to me, has proven throughout the course of this postseason that he is not a max player. He's got a $14 million player option for 2026. He is not going to opt into that because he can get a much more lucrative, much more significant bag on the open market in free agency. If you're the Lakers, if you're Rob Pelinka and company, listen closely. You cannot overpay for Austin Reeves. You just can't. You've got to really look yourselves in the mirror if you're the Lakers and ask, what's the best team we could put around Luka Doncic? You need a rim-running big that can pick and pop. That's first things first. Having Luka Doncic play with DeAndre Ayton and Jackson Hayes, bum-ass, is organizational malpractice by the Lakers. You've watched Luka's entire career. He's had a rim runner his entire career when he's been at his best. And you thought DeAndre Ayton was going to cut it? You thought Jackson Hayes was going to cut it? DeAndre Ayton once missed the game in Portland because he couldn't get out of his driveway. And that's the guy that the Lakers are relying on here? This was tough here, man. If you're Rob Pelinka, if you're the powers that be in L.A., what do you do? You hope that LeBron wants to retire? You hope that Austin Reeves gets a bag somewhere else, and then you maybe have some financial flexibility. That's what I think is most important for them, financial flexibility. Are you going to be able to put a championship contender around Luka Doncic? I'll be frank, right? Huh, wow. Carlos, did that go over your head? I said, I'll be frank, right? I will not be a bad offensive coordinator and bad for the head coach.
1: Bravo.
0: Bravo. I'll be frank, correct, in saying, I just lost my train of thought doing all that, skitting and bitten. I'll be frank in saying, if you're the Lakers here, I don't think you can put a championship team around Luka. Look at the history of the Lakers. They've always had a star, yet they haven't drafted well. Look at the draft track record of this organization over the past decade to 15 years. If I'm Luka Doncic, has Luka signed his long-term extension? Has Luka signed a max deal? I'm looking up Luka's Spo track right now. I'm totally blanking on this. I would take it as far as to say, if Luka hasn't signed a long-term deal yet in L.A., I wouldn't do it. I wouldn't, because I wouldn't trust that organization's ability to put a championship contending roster around me. I am Luka freaking Doncic. I'm one of the best players in the world. You owe it to me to put a championship contender around me. I don't know if they can do it. Current details of Luka's deal. He signed a 3-year max extension. He's got a player option in the 28-29 season. If they can't, depending on how next year goes, I think the Lakers, I mean, obviously you don't have to really worry about losing him until that 28 season. But damn, at that point he'll be 29 years old. Will they be in championship contention by the year 2028? They've got 3 off seasons to get there. If I'm the Lakers, I'm ripping it down to the studs and doing everything I can to put the best team around Luka. It just is what it is. That's the only way. That's the only way. I got Tay says they can't allow AR to walk like Caruso did. What's your option though? What is your other choice? You're not gonna overpay Austin Reeves. You're not gonna pay him the type of money he's gonna get. I can legitimately see Austin Reeves getting $40 million annually on the open market. $30 million annually on the open market. Someone's going to overpay for him because of the offensive numbers and what you saw from him in the regular season. The reason I'm not paying him, the reason I wouldn't be comfortable, right, is the fact that the postseason run outside of game 2. He just hasn't been good. And this is routinely throughout the course of his postseason career. His numbers have taken a little bit of a dip. All is not well in La La Land. Y'all know how I get down, though. I can really give a rat's ass about the Lakers. All I care about is LeBron James. And fingers crossed, LeBron is able to play meaningful basketball coming up in the 2026 season. Play for a team that actually has championship aspirations. But the way that he's looked, though, in these first 2 games of this series, LeBron could probably play too. He's 45, 50 years old. Hadn't slowed down a bit. The one thing that's kind of hurt him here in the playoffs, when you're seeing him get heavy minutes, the lack of rest in between games is definitely something that's hampered him a little bit. And we saw it in the opening round series. The schedule makers in the association trying to throw Bronny a bone, saying, hey, look, we'll give you an extra day of rest just to make sure you're able to handle your business. I'm excited for it. 310-840-4910 is the number on the talking text line if you want to chime in. Look, if you're out there listening in Bricktown, if you're out there listening in the Midwest region, in Oklahoma City, it's not that I don't believe in your team. It's just I think the Spurs are better. It's what it is. It is what it is. A lot more to get to. Not a lot of time left. We'll give you the most highly anticipated audio vault in all of sports talk radio. And say what next here on Westwood One Sports.
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0: Mother's Day. To all the mothers out there. All the grandmothers, aunties, cousins playing mother. We appreciate all of you out there. We'll continue to give you your flowers all weekend long here on Westwood One Sports as we celebrate Mother's Day. It's coming up tomorrow. And maybe we'll do something special. Maybe we'll do something special in honor of the mothers tomorrow on our official Mother's Day program. Tomorrow is Mother's Day. It also doubles as the day that I have been waiting for, honestly, for years now. My beloved Washington Wizards are finally ready to leave the deconstruction phase of their rebuild. Tomorrow is the NBA draft lottery. And my beloved Washington Wizards have the top odds at the number one overall pick. They also have the top odds at the number five overall pick, too. It would be really annoying if the Wizards end up with the fifth pick. And history says they are. The team with the worst record has landed that number five pick, I think, in eight consecutive seasons, if I'm not mistaken. So if you are the Wizards, you're hoping that that trend is bucked coming up here tomorrow. So you have the right to draft what I consider to be the consensus number one overall player in the 2026 NBA draft. That is one A.J. DeBanza from BYU. So if you're a fan of a horrible NBA franchise out there,
1: yup.
0: Good luck. That's what I would say.
1: Need it.
0: Yeah, Carlos, you need to find a new team, pal. Honestly. Like, the Bulls are terrible, bro.
1: After last night, it might be the Knicks. I'm still hungover.
0: You're a Knicks fan now? Is that
1: Hell
0: I mean
1: no.
0: that
1: no.
0: That's
1: no.
0: if I'm being real, I wouldn't judge you at all if that's what you
1: No, I couldn't.
0: If that's the route you decided to go, I couldn't be upset with you.
1: I will say this. I was with the Garden Faithful that went to the watch party because the bar I went to was a block away from MSG. Okay. Walked through 7th Avenue to get back to the train, which is Penn Station. I definitely felt like a Knicks fan for about 40 seconds as they were chanting F. Embiid and Knicks in 4. It was very...
0: What's up with the Knicks?
1: Don't you regret not coming to the Knicks? I was looking for side talk the entire night.
0: Man, oh man. Two cultures talking about New York and Philadelphia, locking horns in this series. It's been fun, but as we told you earlier, it is all but over. This show about to be all but over, but before we do that, we got to get you the most highly anticipated audio vault in all of sports talk radio. Say what?
2: They are who we thought they were.
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1: 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We'll lead off Say What with Charles Barkley's response to Draymond Green, indirectly albeit. This is courtesy of Arizona Sports. Charles Barkley was on Bickley and Marotta, whoever those guys are. But he talked about the awkward, I guess you want to say joke, that Draymond Green tried to shoot at Barkley that fell completely flat. Well, here's Chuck's response to the whole quote-unquote controversy.
9: Hey, man, I never punched down. Draymond's a good player. We're not on the same level. So I can hear, but I don't have to respond to every time somebody says something about me. Yeah. Hey, this Draymond's a really good player. He's had a hell of a career, but we're not on the same level.
0: They're not. We talked about this earlier in the program. Like, Charles Barkley is one of the greatest power forwards of all time. Like, anybody that doesn't understand the legacy of Charles Barkley and what he has meant to the NBA and what he accomplished throughout his NBA career, You need to wake up and smell the coffee, pal. Like, or smell the roses, pal. He is he is as legit as they come. And like I said earlier in the show, Draymond Green made an ass out of himself trying to come for Houston Charles Barkley. Whether it was a joke or not, it was stupid.
1: Yeah, let me remind everybody, Houston Charles Barkley averaged 16 points a game, which is higher than what Draymond's ever done as a pro, period.
0: And
1: also, side note,
0: yeah,
1: who's asking for Draymond to be on TV all the time? I understand he's a smart cat, but I'm not exactly running to the TV for him.
0: But here's the thing, though, Carlos. I think he's actually tremendous on television. It's just when you say stupid things like that, it kind of makes it
1: Yeah, there's two things that's going to help him. Either one, stop being an unlikable jackass. Or two, if you're going to go down that route, you better have some thick skin, because right now my man is a glass cannon. Can shoot it out, cannot take it whatsoever. Let's go to Joel Embiid. Speaking of guys who can't take it, Joel Embiid post-game, usual antics here. He's complaining about the Knicks and the fouls.
2: I'm not sure. Maybe it was let go on our end. They shot 32 free throws. We had 16. So, and we're not a team that shoots a lot of threes. We attack with the ball on the ground. So, yeah, I don't know. Just got to, I guess it's good when New York wins. So we just got to have that mentality of not fouling, I guess, and being smart enough to not put ourselves in a position where they're going to take advantage of it.
0: We just got to do a better job of playing defense. We're out trying to foul. And you don't want to foul as you put them. You continue to put them at the free throw line. And when they shoot free throws, we don't have the best chance to win. So we just got to do our best to try and play defense without fouling. And if we could do that, then maybe we have an opportunity. But I think it's going to be important coming up in game four. We need the crowd behind us, man. We do. We need the crowd to come out and support us and the way that they have all season, and make it loud and make it a tough place to play. We know what we have to do. Our backs are against the wall, but it's not just on us. It's going to take everybody to come out and be supportive of us.
1: I don't think I've ever seen you and Joel Embiid's voice in the same room. So you might be Joel Embiid's voice. All right, let's get last one in here because we're up against the clock. Let's go right to Rob Gronkowski as he's being interviewed during the Buffalo Sabres playoff game here. Who they're playing, I have no idea. I think they'll probably play Montreal in the conference finals, but I don't care because Rob Gronkowski might be getting a punch to the face from Paul Bissonnette, who's one of the TNT hockey analysts. He calls him out on Paul Bissonnette's apparently matching with high school friends on dating apps.
5: I was on a Spinning Chicklets podcast before, and Biz Nasty, I got a little bone to pick with you. He's matching with our high school friends on dating apps right now. 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
7: Oh, my God.
5: You know, I know what you're up to. You're swiping left all over the place, and you're matching with our friends. We're going to have a problem.
7: Rob Gronkowski, Paul Bissonnette, he sees you. Gronk sees you, Paul. Thank you for the time. Thank you for calling out Biz. That clip is going to go everywhere, and the boys are actually set up in the ozone, so we're going to toss it back to you.
5: Biz, you got no game. No game.
7: No game. No game.
0: That's going to do it for Saturday Morning Sports. We're back with you tomorrow, same place, same time. Be well, people. Have a safe Saturday.
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0: us at Grind Our Gears that we do every single week at this time. My name is Austin Hough. 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Cordell, this is the time to really air our grievances, to really just vent. It's almost therapeutic in a way. I look forward to this segment every single week. Is there anything you personally would like to add to the list this week?
1: Yeah. So people that listen to me here in Baltimore know that one of my favorite things to do when I'm not on air or doing anything sports related, I'm a big time gamer. I play a lot of sports games. And so I'm big into like NBA 2K, Madden, and even though Madden's been so bad for like forever now, college football, MLB The Show, all those games, I'm on them very heavy. We are in this crazy time period where it's an explosion of cheaters online. Just a massive, absurd amount of cheaters right now. And what they're doing is they're buying these things called a Zen, I guess, for your controller. It's kind of like a computer. And what you do is you put in a script or a code. And essentially, in the case of like an NBA 2K, what you do is the script or the Zen basically allows you to make every jump shot. It allows you to green all your jumpers. And it's the corniest thing I've ever seen in my life. And now, you know, I play the show. I play Diamond Dynasty a lot. The show is in the easiest game to play. Obviously, baseball isn't very easy. But in the case of the show, they have these Zens that you put the script in and it finds and locates your pitch. And these guys are going to smack that ball 500 feet every single time. It's bizarre. I don't know what this world has come to where cheaters feel so cool to come online and really derail these games that have problems of their own. But now we're dealing with cheaters. Like, are you that bad at the game that you can't? You're just perfectly fine with letting a computer play for you. It drives me crazy. I just have no love or respect for cheaters.
0: I think it's great. And, you know, there needs to be more policing done online.
1: Yes.
0: With them. Because I it's been a minute since I've played online. But I remember guys literally finding every loophole in the book to try and beat you online. And it's just like, can we just play just like a straight up game? Can we just see who can win just without all of the added nonsense? Because It really kills it, you know? It's like, look, if they crack down in PEDs in actual baseball, they should crack down on PEDs in online baseball.
1: I agree. It's no different. At this rate, might as well put my guy Barry Bonds in the Hall of Fame at this point, because these online guys, they're going to shatter his record with this allowing a computer to basically take over the controller for him. It's crazy.
0: Now, Barry Bonds, famously not in a lot of baseball video games. What would you rather see? Barry Bonds in the Hall of Fame or Barry Bonds in back in video games? Ooh.
1: Selfishly, I would love a Barry Bonds diamond card in MLB The Show. Selfishly, I would love to do that.
0: Yeah.
1: Just put out some new like ruby cards, some 99 overall cards. I think Miguel Cabrera is a part of that mold. A Barry Bonds card of that stature would be unfair. I would love to do that. Now, I'd love to see Barry Bonds get in the Hall of Fame too, and I have a totally big time argument for that as well. But selfishly, I would love to get Barry Bonds in MLB The Show.
0: Yeah, and what was the player, and I believe it's MVP Baseball 2005, when Barry Bonds was obviously not in the game, but they still had to fill his spot. Was it John Dowd, I believe, was the player's name?
1: I think Dowd, that was his name.
0: He had Yeah, yeah. He was, and like, it was like a cheat code playing with John Dowd in that game.
1: Right.
0: Same thing with like Griffey and Major League Baseball presents King Griffey mm-hmm. Jr. Baseball on Super Nintendo. If you ever played with Griffey, it was like a cheat code, but it was a fun cheat code.
1: EA used to do that a lot because, like, Bill Belichick, I guess he wouldn't sign off to be a part of the game, so you'd always have, like, some random coach
0: yes.
1: as the Patriots. Yeah. It took a while for Joe. I think NBA Live 04, I'm probably wrong on that, but I want to say Live, maybe it was 01, was the first year that Michael Jordan was in there. But before
0: yes.
1: that, it just
0: yes.
1: he just some random bald guy, number 23,
0: right.
1: no name, no nothing,
0: yeah, yeah.
1: but you knew who it was.
0: Yeah. Right. It was like, we all knew. Like, come on. Like, it was kind of like back when, before the Ed O'Bannon case with NCAA football. It's like,
1: yep.
0: we all know who these yep. players are.
1: Yeah.
0: You know, it's just like, we don't have to, you know, let's call a spade a spade. But that's a good addition to the list this week. Cordell Woodland, at Cordell Woodland on Instagram and Twitter. The thing I am adding to the list this week, and I can only add it because my Kansas City co-host is out this week. But I am adding the overreaction to Patrick Mahomes playing week one. All right. Yeah, we all know he tore the alphabet soup in his knee, the ACL and the LCL. But when he returns, I'm already like FML. I feel like a Minority Report precog getting pre-annoyed with the reaction and attention we're going to get from Patrick Mahomes running out of the Arrowhead Tunnel in week one. Let this be a warning to Chris Collinsworth's dry cleaners. He's going to be bringing in a pile of pants in early September. Now, here's a guy who's stained the crotch of his pants. Like, I just don't get it. Patrick Mahomes is coming off his worst season as a pro, and we're going to glaze him just so hard. Like, Jesus walked on water? So what? Patrick Mahomes rehabilitated his knee during an entire offseason. Look, guys, he's a world-class athlete that has access to the greatest healthcare and physical therapy from one of the richest and most accessible franchises. And he recovered in over 9 months. No way! What are you going to tell me next? His teammates is engaged to the most successful pop singer of our generation? Like, if you want to reap praise on a Kansas City quarterback who returned from a mutilated leg injury, why not show Alex Smith more love? That dude almost died, literally.
1: Yeah.
0: His leg was crushed like a Looney Tune, and as soon as he returned, we were like, well, that's all, folks. Adrian Peterson tore his ACL and MCL and came back the next season and nearly broke the rushing record. And that's what I'm asking. Maybe let's wait to see what Patrick Mahomes does on the year after his worst season as a pro on this reconstructed knees before we start handing him the Medal of Freedom. We finally had a season where we did not have to see the Muppet voice goober in the AFC Championship, and yet we're still going to find a way to give him more shine than the two quarterbacks who were in the AFC title game. Hell, we literally had four people just fly around the moon, and yet somehow Patrick Mahomes returning from a boo-boo will get more attention and awe. It's like a high school graduation. All I'm asking is, can we hold our applause until the end? So media members glazing Patrick Mahomes' return, you're preemptively added to the list.
1: That's a good one. That is a good one. A lot of chaos has come from the news of Mahomes looking like he'll be ready to go week one. And I don't really think that's a surprise. Look, he's a competitor. He's built like Gumby. He just recovers quicker than it seems like other people. And I watched that quarterback show on Netflix and saw some of the workouts
0: yeah.
1: he does. I mean, he's different. I'm a Mahomes guy. I'm not necessarily big, you know, doing what everybody else is doing is like going crazy and throwing a parade about Mahomes being ready for week one. I'm more so kind of looking at how it will impact the AFC. I liked a lot of the things that the Chiefs did, especially them attacking their defensive line in the draft this year, kind of revamping that side of the ball in hopes that and understanding that this may be a year where the defense has to yet again lift up that offense like they did a couple of years ago. But yeah, I mean, a healthy Mahomes does change the landscape of the NFL. But I do think as we sit here in May, it's way too early to make those type of assumptions.
0: You talked earlier about the NBA, us being in ring culture. You know, it seems like in sports media, we're in like hot take culture where it's like everyone always has to be the first to a take. But like Can we not? Like, can we literally just wait and see what he does? I agree. I think the Chiefs will be better this year. And I think Patrick Mahomes will return to form. But do we have to do it week one of him returning? Like, we all know he's coming back. It's just a matter of week one, week two. Like, he's coming back early in the season. I just don't think we need to, like, hype this guy up like he's, you know, the second coming of Superman. Like, he didn't come from planet Krypton. He came from Texas, Tyler, Texas, I believe. So I don't know. I'm so over it already, and it hasn't even started yet. I'm just like, and the only reason I could get that out was because Alex Gold is out.
1: Well, wait till he's on the field. Wait until he, because I guess he's supposed to be ready for OTAs. As soon as they get footage of him stepping on the field for OTAs, man, the mania will really get underway at that time.
0: Yeah, no. He is Cordell Woodland, at Cordell Woodland on Instagram and Twitter. I am Austin Huff, at Austin Huff on Instagram, Twitter. Coming up next, let's continue the quarterback talk with a quarterback who seemingly is going to sign. Maybe he won't. Big news coming out of Pittsburgh yesterday. We're going to hit on it coming up next right here on BetMGM Game Day on Westwood One Sports.
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12: There's a line drive down the middle, intercepted at the 50 and picked off on the play by Bullock. He's down the far side, 30, far side, 20, down the far sideline, 10, 5, touchdown. Rodgers has thrown a pick six.
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14: That is Kevin Harlan and Kurt Warner on the Westwood One call. Aaron Rodgers throwing a pick six to seal the

0: wild card to lose the wild card win or steal the wild card win over the Steelers. That was Reggie Bullock on the pick. And look, guys, I think it's official. The Steelers have finally done it. The signing that we have all been waiting for was made official this morning. The Steelers got their guy finally after months of waiting. They signed third-round pick Jennings Dunker. What a name. What a name, right? Oh, wait. Oh, you guys thought I was talking about the quarterback situation? Oh, yeah. No, we are far from resolved on that situation. It's just Jennings Dunker is who they got, which is, I think, all-pro, like first-team, all-pro, all-name team right there. Jennings Dunker. As Cordell Woodland joins me in for Alex Gold this week, I'm Austin Huff at Austin Huff on Instagram, Twitter. He is at Cordell Woodland. The Pittsburgh Post-Gazette's Jerry Dulac and NFL Network's Ian Rappaport posted on X yesterday that Aaron Rodgers would be visiting the Steelers this week. And we're finally like, okay, this is the world's worst kept secret that is finally coming to fruition. Aaron Rodgers will be the Steelers guy this week. However, later, Steelers insider Mark Caboli, I hope I'm pronouncing that correctly, threw a big bucket of cold water on that reporting, writing, "From everything I can gather, there is no meeting scheduled or expected between Aaron Rodgers and the Steelers. I reached out to a couple inside the building, and nobody has seen him yet." NFL Network's Tom Pelissero confirmed that report. And to then further collaborate that report, Steelers general manager Omar Khan admitted that he essentially has no idea where Aaron Rodgers is during an interview on Westwood One Sports' own You Better You Bet with Chris Mack. Here's what he said.
1: "You guys have seemed to be very comfortable, you, the organization as a whole, Omar, with letting this process play itself out and letting Aaron have his space. What goes into you guys being that comfortable that when it's all said and done, there's a trust that if Aaron ends up anywhere, it will be back in Pittsburgh this fall?"
2: Yeah, I think from the trust standpoint, I think, you know, just based on the conversations that we've all had, you know, I think this, like I mentioned, you know, this was positive with us and him last year. And it's, I think he would tell you that it was positive for him too. You know, it's, we got to know him last year and, you know, it was cool, you know, and, you know, Aaron's an extremely intelligent person. And I've said this before, he, you know, pound for pound, one of the toughest people I've ever met. And, it was good. And, you know, from the rest of your question, I'll just say, you know, right now the opportunity to focus on some of these young guys out here and it's you know, it's what we do. You know, some of these young guys need developed and new coaching staff and, you know, a lot going on, a lot of new faces. And, you know, there's a lot of situations where people just don't know each other. And, you know, this is a great opportunity for us to get to know them and them to get to know who we are.
0: Quote, "I don't know where specifically Aaron is," Khan said there. That is, again, courtesy of Westwood One Sports, You Better You Bet with Chris Mack, with Steelers general manager Omar Khan. It feels like we're just delaying the inevitable, right? Like, it just feels like Aaron Rodgers is going to be a Pittsburgh Steeler. We're just kind of sitting on our hands right now, right?
3: Yeah, that's what I would assume. But at the end of the day, you don't know what Rodgers is going to do. He moves yes, at the beat of his yeah. own drum. He That's can be true. Very unpredictable, you know, and he takes pride in that. He takes pride in, you know, zigging when people think he's going to zag. And he has flirted. I think, honestly, Rodgers loves being in this spot where he's got sure. the world waiting on him. And he gets to have all the attention, even though he'll say he doesn't want it. He does. He gets to have this team essentially at his mercy for the second straight offseason, because it happened last year too. And they sold out and basically held on the line that he would come there, and he did. They're doing it all over again. a lot of people have said, why is Pittsburgh willing to break their backs for Aaron Rodgers the way that they have been? The reality is they have no choice. And that's an indictment on them as an organization, because realistically, if they don't go Rodgers, I mean, they've been talking up Will Howard, you know, how much they trust Will Howard. We'll see. But I mean, everybody could essentially call their bluff. And I just think right now they have backed themselves into a corner to where plan B, if it is Will Howard or Mason Rudolph or any of these guys, realistically, they're not going anywhere with or without Rodgers. With Rodgers, they're a fringe playoff team. They won the division last year. The Steelers always find a way. Now, granted, that was with Mike Tomlin. It's a lot of new out there now. I don't know if if they'll be able to raise their floor with McCarthy the way that they did with Tomlin year after year after year. So that's a question in itself. I do think it'll end with Aaron Rodgers going back to Pittsburgh after just, you know, having wasted everybody's time talking about this and all the back and forth. I do think he will be back there. I like some of the moves Pittsburgh made this offseason. I think they made some of those moves, like going to get a guy like Michael Pittman from the Colts for almost nothing. Rico Dowdle to that backfield. Yeah. I think they did things with the idea that they would have Rodgers in their backfield. Again, how much does it really change the landscape of their season? Probably not much, but it does seem like at some point Rodgers is going to end up being a Pittsburgh Steeler, or he'll retire. I don't see him playing anywhere else.
0: Yeah, you made a great point. Like I actually love where the Steelers roster is at. It just about every position except for the quarterback position, which is the most important position. Obviously, there's still a giant question mark there. And if it is Aaron Rodgers or if it isn't Aaron Rodgers, I feel like it's a short-term solution for a long-term problem. To me, the Pittsburgh Steelers roster right now, they've built it up to be a really nice yacht, but it's got a hole in it and a gaping hole at that. And Aaron Rodgers is merely duct tape that they're going to slap over top of that hole. Now, that duct tape is not going to hold for very long. It'll get you through probably a season. You're not going to have Aaron Rodgers for probably more than one season. But after that, you've really got to find some flex seal. And you've got to get something that's more consistent and stable. Now, I do like the fact that they have kind of built everything around the quarterback position, because if and when you do find the quarterback of the future in Pittsburgh, he's going to be coming into a good situation. And that's always a lot easier to do than, say, what a Fernando Mendoza is doing with the Raiders this year, yeah. Right? Like, it's, you know, there's so many holes there. It could just be plug and play. Now, will Aaron Rodgers be better than half of the quarterbacks in the league this year? Probably. Yeah, so like if I'm a Steelers fan, yeah, I'm kind of holding out hope that, you know, you can squeeze all of the juice out of that lemon and hoping he's not an actual lemon, because I do think he can potentially, you know, make this team a playoff team. Now, we talked about it last week. The Pittsburgh Steelers, look, Steelers fans, if you're looking for a 13-win season, it's not happening. If you're looking for a 6-win season, it's not happening. The Steelers live between 7 and 10 wins. They yep. always have, and they always will, even with Mike McCarthy at the helm, because Mike McCarthy is a 10-win-a-season guy. Like, that is his forte. And if you pair him back up with Aaron Rodgers, like, I like the move, but it's just a one-year solution to what will be a problem this time next year. But correct me if I'm wrong, Cordell. Tell me if you feel the same way with this Aaron Rodgers situation that we've got going on. We know more about Aaron Rodgers' wife than we do his future. And we know nothing about Aaron Rodgers' wife. This gives all the shades of like 2008, 2009, the summer of Brett Favre. Remember when we used to set Ed Warder outside of the Mississippi Ranch? I remember one year ESPN had helicopters in the sky following cars driving down the old Mississippi back roads to Brett Favre's place. And people were thinking, is that the Vikings? Is that the Jets? Is Favre coming back? Is You know, he retired. Is he going to come back out of retirement? And all summer long, it was just the most, the craziest coverage of Brett Favre. It does feel like we're getting a sense of that here with Aaron Rodgers. Like, I'm almost thinking we got to dust off Ed Warder. We got to put him outside Aaron Rodgers' house, get some helicopters in the sky, and let's track this and figure out where we're going. Because if, like you said, if there's one thing Aaron Rodgers loves, it's media attention. Mm-hmm. And if he wants it, let's give it to him just so we can end this entire saga.
3: My fear would be that he'd love it so much that it prolonged the decision. We would just add an extra week onto his decision at that point, because now all he's got, he'll get a kick out of just watching his own reality TV show and watching the cameras outside his house doing nothing, watching the sprinklers go off, because that's essentially all you're going to get from him right now until he goes on the McAfee show or something and then breaks the
0: news. Right.
3: That'll probably be how this all ends, in all honesty. Him picking up the phone, going, getting on FaceTime with his buddies and just telling the world whatever it is he wants to tell them, probably before he even talks to the Steelers. That's how he operates. So I'm prepared for anything with this, to be honest with you. I think for me, if you're the Pittsburgh Steelers, I would think last offseason should have been an eye-opening situation for them, to where you're bending over backwards for this guy. And look, Aaron Rodgers is a first ballot Hall of Famer. Individually, he's one of the most talented quarterbacks this league has ever seen. There's no debate about that. But in terms of success and the league team success, Aaron Rodgers doesn't guarantee you anything. He getting Aaron Rodgers, and it's not just the fact that he's on his last limb. We could have said this 8 years ago. Aaron Rodgers on your team does not guarantee you even a conference championship appearance. So I think it does show where a proud, prestigious organization like the Pittsburgh Steelers, how far they have fallen to where now they're at the mercy of a quarterback who really has nowhere else to go but either home or Pittsburgh. But they need him probably more than he needs them right now. And now they're in a spot to where they kind of have to get out of character just to fill the position.
0: Yeah, it's kind of weird. Like it's funny. Yeah, you make a great point. Like, it feels like this should have been taken care of last year, because like where the Steelers are at right now is exactly where the Steelers were at last offseason.
3: Exactly.
0: Now, granted, they have enhanced their roster. Like, their roster is better now than it was last summer, but they did know there was a huge question mark at the quarterback position. You bring in Aaron Rodgers for a year. That experiment kind of went exactly how I think we expected that experiment to go, but you came into this offseason knowing the same thing. It was going to be a question mark at the quarterback position, and I'm surprised that they weren't more proactive. It was like they sat on their hands in terms of that position alone. Everything else they took care of. I love Rico Dowdle. I love Michael Pittman Jr. on this roster. You know, pair him with DK Metcalf, and the Steelers have got a really good offensive situation for any quarterback to jump into. But that's the problem. Like, they didn't go out and get a quarterback. It felt like they went to the DMV. They had all their paperwork in hand, right? They had their pay stubs. They had their applications. They had everything that you need, all of the paperwork that you need to get a new license at the DMV. But they forgot the car, right? Like, the most important thing.
3: Right.
0: Like, why, how are you going to go through all of this and then forget the most important thing, which is the quarterback position? I'm curious to see what they do. And even if, like, you know what? Look, we're in the team content business, right? Like, we don't root for teams. We root for content. Mm-hmm. I think the better content here would be Aaron Rodgers being like, no, you know what? I'm going to enjoy retirement with my fake wife, who you haven't heard of. She goes to a different school, and I am going to just enjoy my time off. And Steelers, you know, you're SOL. And then the Steelers are forced to go with either Mason Rudolph or Will Howard. Mm-hmm. And I think that would be more fun to watch than even Aaron Rodgers coming back. So, honestly, the Steelers are just in a weird situation And I don't understand why.
3: Yeah, I mean, that's where we are now with the quarterback position. You either have one or you don't. And you brought up the, you know, their options if Aaron doesn't come back. Maybe that could be a blessing in disguise. Like you said, this is a team that lives between 7 to 10 wins every single year. They haven't been bad enough to really go out there and draft a quarterback of the future, a legit one at least. And look, depending on how you feel about next year's draft class, if you believe in some of those guys that could be at the top, maybe this is the year to maybe trot out a Will Howard. And look, their roster isn't terrible, so they'll still be able to scrape out some wins. I still have some questions about that aging defense that kind of teetered off as the year went on last year. And again, how much does Mike Tomlin leave and take away a little bit of that defensive identity that they've played with over the decades and decades of Pittsburgh Steelers football? So it's still a lot of questions there. But I do think that this team, and I don't never tell teams to go out there and lose and tank. I'm not saying that, especially in football, but it may not be a bad thing if this is kind of a blip year for the Pittsburgh Steelers and they do set themselves up for an opportunity to maybe finally go get that quarterback of the future that they haven't had since Big Ben retired.
0: Yeah, well, we'll see. I do think the Steelers, you know, with all of the question marks that lie overhead, at least they got Jennings Dunker to sign.
3: That's the big one.
0: It's such a great name. Yeah, Jennings Dunker, shout out to him. Third round pick for the Pittsburgh Steelers has officially signed. Coming up next, let's talk hoops with a guy who covers the Oklahoma City Thunder for the Oklahoman, Justin Martinez. I want to know what an Oklahoman thinks about the refereeing situation that the Lakers brought up at the end of game two. We're going to do that next, coming up here on BetMGM Game Day on Westwood One Sports.
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26: 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And it rims out. And that's how this one will end. The Thunder hold serve. Oklahoma City now up 2-0 in this best of seven series.
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0: Thank you, big voice guy, but I wouldn't say they're the smartest angles. They're good enough, I guess. My name's Austin Huff, at Austin Huff on Instagram and Twitter. Joined with me is Cordell Woodland in for Alex Gold. We're going to talk some Thunder Lakers here in just a second with Justin Martinez, who covers the Thunder for the Oklahoman. But I do want to remind you that when the games get bigger, the crowds get louder, and nobody knows that better than Oklahoma City. And the excitement reaches a new level. 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As we said, at Justin2Hoops on Twitter and X, Justin Martinez joins us now, coming to us from Los Angeles ahead of Game 3 tonight. Now, Justin, I feel like the story out of Game 2, based off of the scrum at midcourt at the end of the game, as well as the comments made by J.J. Redick in the post game, was the officiating. you, as a guy who covers the Thunder, what did you make of J.J. Redick's comments, especially the one about LeBron having the worst

0: that he is getting fouled. They kind of tend to be a little bit lighter with the whistle when in reality, yeah, I mean, he's getting fouled, especially this series. I think he really has placed an even bigger emphasis than he did regular season wise in terms of getting downhill, being aggressive. So could there have been more fouls called for him? Without a doubt. Could there have been more fouls called for OKC as well? Sure. I mean, at the end of the day, like, we're talking about an 18-point game. You know, the officiating isn't what led to the result of that game, even though there's obviously going to be frustrations there.
1: Justin, I mean, you look at this series with the Lakers, and the Lakers are obviously fighting an uphill battle going up against, in my opinion, the best team in basketball right now, and they don't have their best player in Luka Doncic. It's just tough to really envision a path for the Lakers being really anything close to competitive as this series goes on. And I think the case in point with that is you watch game two, and especially to start that second half, and SGA's in some foul trouble. He goes to the bench. The Thunder go on their best run of the night to essentially separate themselves from the Lakers. It just feels so deflating when their best player is on the bench and there's still nothing you can do about it. As a guy that covers this team, how is it watching these guys on a nightly basis? Because their point differential is through the roof. Their spreads are double digits before the games even start. How have you, do you feel like the Lakers can actually push this team, even if it is just on a game-by-game basis? Do they have enough to really challenge this Thunder team to extend this series?
0: Yeah, I mean, depth was going to be OKC's biggest strength entering this series. It's obviously, you know, an even bigger thing now with Luka Doncic out. This is just a Thunder team that has more options, has more versatility that it can kind of roll out. With just various lineup combinations. So, yeah, it's an uphill battle for LA without a doubt. I think to its credit, like, JJ Redick, I think, has done a great job this season of, like, maximizing the talent that he does have, especially on the defensive end. I feel like he's getting the most out of a group that doesn't really have, like, a ton of standout defenders. So I think they've done a good job there. But yeah, it's going to be tough. Like, they're going to have to hope for a game where LA catches fire from deep, and OKC being a streaky three-point shooting team, that is one of its the knocks on its game. Like, they're going to have to hope that they go cold. LA is going to have to take better control of the basketball, which is something that, you know, has been a problem when facing OKC. It's so good at creating turnovers. They're going to have to control the pace of play because LA is a bit of a slower team, whereas OKC likes to, you know, create turnovers, get out in transition, score that way. So it's just a lot of things that has to go right. It was going to be a tough battle with Luka Doncic playing. It's an even tougher battle without him playing. So maybe playing at home, you know, back against the wall, maybe that will be able to spark something and they can get this, get one game here. But it's going to be tough for them to really, like, extend this series.
2: We came into the playoffs with the Thunder sharpied into the Western Conference Finals and penciled into the NBA Finals for a second straight year. Now being up 2-0 in the second round, is there anything about the Lakers that worries you? Is there any advantage that the Lakers have over the Thunder at all?
0: Yeah, I mean, to be honest, OKC, I think, is the better team on both ends of the floor. You know, offensively, I think you could make the case for LA if Luka Doncic was playing, obviously being as good as it gets in that department, scoring-wise. But yeah, I mean, outside of that, like, they would have to really enforce their play style, which would be, like, you know, slowing the game down, kind of mucking it up. That's kind of just the best bet when going up against OKC. So, like, if they can do that, if they can establish that, then that would definitely be an advantage for them. But it just starts with taking control of the ball. And that's just something they have not been able to do very successfully against OKC. Like, they're averaging 19.5 turnovers through these first two games, which has been converted into an average of 15 points. Like, those are just things that you can't do. So, yeah, unless they're able to change that, I just really don't see too many, like, standout advantages for the team or things that it can really do, like, avenues to, you know, to win these games.
1: Justin, I might be stirring up a little bit of chaos right now, but, you know, like I said, when you look at this matchup, it's really nothing there. I think it's cut and dry. The Thunder are head and shoulders better than this team. But I can't help myself but look at this Thunder team and I see them go 9-10 deep even at times. And you're what I mentioned how good.

0: good they were with SGA on the bench in game two. Well, you look and they're dominating right now without Jalen Williams as well, and you see all these other guys start stepping up. Is there a world where because we know the Thunder are rich with draft picks, they've been able to acquire so much talent to where it's an overflow. A guy like Aaron Wiggins, who was a part of that run last year, barely sees the floor for them anymore. Is there a scenario where a guy like Jalen Williams is expendable maybe in the offseason because of the depth that they have been able to show without him? And he's a really good player who's got a lot of great value. It's not like they're not going to get anything good in return. Again, I'm stirring up trouble. But does that creep into your mind at all when you see them have success without him?
1: I really don't think it does. I think obviously Dub has had a lot of injuries this season. Started off the year with that wrist injury, had a nagging right hamstring injury, opposite side of what he's got right now. So hamstrings in general, both sides. He's been dealing with injuries, but I just kind of go back to like seeing what he did in the playoffs last year. Like, OKC doesn't win a championship without Jalen Williams. You could focus on like the fact that, yeah, OKC started this season 24-1, mostly while he was out. Yeah, you know, his shooting splits are down large part because of that wrist injury, which is on his shooting wrist. But when you look at when he's out there on the floor, and even like before he got hurt against Phoenix, like two games in, I mean, he was playing incredible basketball. He's one of their most versatile defenders. He provides some really valuable shot creation to take pressure off of Shea. His playmaking, I think, kind of goes under the radar. His help on the boards, his ability to size up defensively. Like, there's just so much value to a guy like that who also is also young as well. He's still, I believe, 25 years old, 24 years old. So, yeah, this is someone who I think they're locked in with that big three of Shea, Chet, and J-Dub. The last two guys there, their contracts are kicking in next year. So I really do feel like they're locked into that big three. And what we're going to see moving forward is some of these other guys, the Isaiah Hardensteins, the Lou Dorts, like maybe they can come back on smaller contracts. But for the most part, you're going to cycle out those rotational players for guys like A.J. Mitchell, for example, who's on an incredible contract, making $3 million a year for the next few seasons. Like, those are sort of the low contracts, high production guys that they're going to kind of surround with this team in order to stay budget friendly while still paying and retaining that big three. So I think that's the strategy moving forward. J-Dub is someone who, once he gets healthy, you can see what he does on the floor and how important he is.
2: The series shifts back to Los Angeles tonight at 8:30 Eastern on ABC. And that paired with the midcourt scrum and JJ Redick's comments, which, you know, traditionally in the NBA, when a coach is vocal about the refs, it seems more of like a chess move to try and get maybe some calls to shift favorably towards their direction. Do you expect the officiating to change at all in this series? Like, do you expect maybe the Lakers to get more calls, not just because of what they said, but also with the series shifting back to home?
1: Yeah, it definitely could. But I mean, it's obviously a big talking point right now. And there's a lot of frustration. But when you look at through the first two games combined, I mean, OKC is averaging two more free throw attempts total through the first two games. Like, it really has been pretty even in terms of that. Obviously, if you're looking at it from the Lakers perspective, you're going to be focused on the free throws that you should have gotten. You say the same thing for OKC fans. Like I said, it's a physical game on both ends. So I really don't think it's as big of a difference or as big of a difference maker as people are making it to be. At the end of the day, for all the reasons we talked about, OKC has just shown that it's the better team. I really don't feel like a huge swing in the free throw disparity or fouls just being called in general would really change that, because it has actually been pretty even so far, just purely based off the numbers. So yeah, it might lead to a few more. It is definitely, like you mentioned, a strategic thing. We've seen like Chris Finch has done that, calling out OKC multiple times. So it does definitely a strategic thing, but I really don't see making too much of a difference.
0: Kind of sticking to that, you know, he brought up the fouls. The big talking point with everybody on the internet with OKC is all the flop, and everybody talks about they're just the league leaders in flops right now. And look, I think it's kind of overblown. Like, these guys are beating teams by 20 plus on a nightly basis. It's not all coming from the free throw line. But from somebody that gets to see these guys on a regular basis, do you think there is a merit to them building up this reputation as being like the floppers of the league?
1: Yeah, and like, to be honest, because OKC guys sell contact. Shai Gilgeous-Alexander knows what he's doing when he gets into the lane. He knows how to draw contact. He knows, you know, what the officials are looking for. It's part of what makes him so effective, but that's part of what makes so many great scorers effective. You could say the same about Luka Doncic, as someone who knows how to sell contact. Even like looking at this series so far, like Austin Reeves, there were so many instances where he's kicking out his leg on a jump shot trying to draw contact. Like, it's just part of the game. I really have no problem with any of these players doing it. I really don't feel like it's led to, like we mentioned, a difference in like the free throw disparity or anything like that. So yeah, I do feel like it definitely is a conversation. It's a bit worn out. It's a conversation that especially some people on social media just gets really too toxic for me. You know, and like I said, everyone's doing it. It's part of the game during this era of basketball. OKC does it. LA does it. So yeah, it's definitely something that, you know, I don't even really mention too much like in my writing, because yeah, it'd be wrong just to single out one person when it's pretty much the whole league doing it, you know?
2: He is Justin Martinez at Justin2Hoops on Twitter. Give him a follow. He covers the Oklahoma City Thunder for the Oklahoman. Justin, enjoy your time in Los Angeles. Get some street tacos while you're out there. And thank you so much for taking the time to join us today, man. We really do appreciate it.
1: I appreciate you guys, man. This is fun. Thanks so much. Thanks, later.
2: There's no stopping the Thunder. It is they're just so good. It is like we could just go ahead and just call this series as it is right now. Even if Luka came back for game three, which he's not. In fact, he's probably not coming back at all this series, as we originally had hoped. Let's put a fork in it. Yeah. Coming up next, though, wait, do you hear that? No, you don't hear it, because the sounds of the week are coming up next, and we've got a good one this week. The return of a Sounds of the Week Hall of Famer. Mr. Skip Bayless joined First Take this week. You know we're going to get to him. Coming up next with the Sounds of the Week right here on BetMGM Game Day on Westwood One Sports.
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13: The Giants now have number 5, and they have number 10. I've been screaming for weeks when the Giants only had the 5th pick. I didn't want Jeremiah Love. I want Caleb Downs more than anything. Like, I was 9 years old, and I wanted the PlayStation 2. That's how badly I want Caleb Downs.
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2: 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I am Austin Huff at Austin Huff on Instagram and Twitter. Joined in the seat for Alex Gold, who is out getting sinus surgery this week, is our guy Cordell Woodland at Cordell Woodland on Instagram and Twitter. Give him a follow. We did get a comment. 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Comment on YouTube from Daily Row. LaFlop invented flopping. Reeves basically had relations with SGA and somehow flopped into drawing a flagrant. As that goes back to our discussion last segment with Justin Martinez, who covers the Thunder for the Oklahoman. Talking all about, look, officiating has become the story of that series when really the only story left to be told in that series is the Thunder. They are just dominating from top to bottom. And we were kind of talking about it during the break there. Even if the officiating, you know, let's say the officiating is off balance, it doesn't matter. The Thunder are winning this series one way or the other. They're just too talented. They're too deep. And, you know, Lakers, even if they were at full strength, probably wouldn't have the firepower to go through it. But another team that did get bounced in the NBA playoffs earlier, the Boston Celtics, they got that early exit from the Philadelphia 76ers in round one. And since then, you know, Jaylen Brown has been very active on his Twitch stream, and he continued by talking about his absolute love for Beantown.
0: I got fined $50K, but first things first, a lot of stuff swirling around the Celtics and the organization. Hate that our president of basketball operations even had to respond to this. Me and Brad have a great relationship. I love Boston. If it was up to me, I could play in Boston for the next 10 years. I'll say it again. I hate that our, you know, I hate that Brad even had to respond to this. Like I said, me and Brad had a great relationship, and I can play in Boston for the next 10 years. I love Boston. So with that being said, moving on, I say this and I stand on this again, and y'all can clip this up. This was my favorite season of my career. Like, I will say it even louder. Like, this is, I stand on it. I triple down, quadruple down, whatever y'all want me to say, chat. You know what I mean? And I'm coming on here to give context and talk about certain things, but I'm really not here to clear up no backlash or to, you know, I'm really here to add context, because a lot of people in the media and or social media don't always kind of select to use their brain.
2: Jaylen Brown may have been broadcasting on his Twitch stream, as you heard the Twitch sound effects during that bite there, but this was really for one specific audience, and that was the Boston Celtics. That was him basically saying, oh, hey, you know, maybe this whole Jason Tatum, Jaylen Brown thing isn't working out, but I'm here to tell you that when my sidekick, Jason Tatum, was out for most of the year, that this, with the first round exit, was my most favorite year of all. That was a, that was just purely a message of being like, hey, I'm ready to take this team as my own, so let me do it. That's how, what I took away from that.
1: How can you not? I mean, what positives happened this year for the Boston Celtics as a team? You know, yeah, they had a pretty good regular season, but we're talking about the Boston Celtics. It's not just about what you do in a regular season out there for them. We're talking about a team that was, what, the second seed in the East, and I think the betting favorite to come out of the East, for at least people like me watching the Celtics all year. I thought the Celtics were the best team in the league. It was tough for me to really put a ton of stock into Detroit, because we know in the NBA, it takes some time before you get to the top. You can have a great regular season. You can go get that number one seed, but winning in the postseason and actually going from round to round, it takes time. You got to earn your stripes as a young team. I thought Boston would be able to run through this weak Eastern Conference. They didn't. Jaylen Brown, if he wanted to say individually that this was his favorite season, I could buy that. He had an MVP-ish year. He was the guy from pretty much all season until Tatum came back, and now it's Tatum trying to readjust to what's already happening around him. But it does sound incredibly kind of selfish to me when you hear him say it was his favorite season, considering Jason Tatum is missing pretty much the entire year. He misses game seven in the first round of the playoffs, which you end up losing to a Philadelphia 76ers team that literally nobody believes in. You get sent home by them, and this is your favorite season over the year that you won finals MVP, that you won the
2: right,
1: NBA
2: right.
1: Finals. I just, it screams to me that this was your favorite season because you were by yourself and you were the guy. And granted, the role players had great years too. It was a really good year for the Celtics during the regular season. But he talks about people not using their brains. I'm just piecing together the context clues and piecing together what all happened this year compared to years past. How can people not think that this is in some way, shape, or form an indictment against Jason Tatum and his want and Jaylen Brown's want to be his teammate anymore. And look, it's natural. These guys want to be the guys. I get it. But it's going to raise eyebrows when you say this is your favorite year and this is arguably one of the more disappointing years in recent memory for the Boston Celtics.
2: Yeah, we may not get a reunion from that Jason Tatum, Jaylen Brown duo in Boston, but we did get a reunion of two of the greats in sports media, Skip Bayless and Stephen A. Smith, reunited for a little bit on First Take. And Skip Bayless, of course, had to go full on Skip Bayless.
4: The eight players above LeBron James on my list are all, what's that?
5: I'm sorry,
4: eight above, starting with Jordan, are all cold-blooded basketball killers that I would trust with games for my life. And LeBron James, to me, has proven over many, many years to be the most mentally fragile superstar I have ever closely observed. I mean, the poor man, as gifted as he is, he was born without a clutch gene. So he's lucky to be in the top 10 because he's a liability and always has been at the late game free throw line. You can just look it up. He is, by superstar standards, a poor free throw shooter in his career at 74%, and he's a poorer three-point shooter at 35% for his career. And you want to talk about launching LeBricks? He's launched a lot of LeBricks in his day. And the point is, Stephen A., he's had so many epic fails. And I'm going to go through them for you in just a minute and let you try to tell me I'm wrong about them. But these are monumental collapses that his billions of blind witnesses out there scrub from his resume and sweep under their carpets, their magic carpets. I give you Longevity King or Longevity Goat because he is the most durable player in the history of sports. And that's not even close. But he's 4-6 in the NBA Finals. Obviously, Jordan 6-0 with six MVPs.
2: Wow. You know, LeBron James could find the cure for cancer, and Skip would be like, he's not even the greatest to cure cancer.
1: It's wild, man. I mean, he worked so hard to find the holes with LeBron, and there are holes. LeBron's not perfect. But he talks about him being 4-6 in the NBA Finals. He's been to 10, 8 straight. It was 8 straight at one point.
2: Yeah.
1: He talks about the lack of clutch gene. He's made clutch shots. He came back from 3-1 against the Warriors. I don't know, man. There are plenty of positives that you can take from LeBron's career. And if you work as hard as Skip, you can find the negatives, no doubt.
2: It's just, look, Skip Bayless and LeBron James, two guys who I've not missed a beat in getting old in their old age. Coming up next, we're going to get into some NFL talk. There's a lot of quarterback news, especially coming out of Houston, Texas with CJ Stroud. We're going to talk about that coming up next right here on BetMGM Game Day.
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0: that Thunder team to the brink. And then Halliburton just getting hurt. And it just seems like it's just been one thing after another with him. He's got the shingles and everything. Like he's really going through it. So I can lean with that. Now, I am here in Baltimore. I am from D.C. Not a Wizards fan, though. I got out of that business long, long, long ago, thankfully. but and this is going to shock some of the people out here that know me. But honestly, I could make a case for the Wizards being the team that probably deserves the number one pick the most. A lot of Wizards fans feel like they got hosed last year and with the draft lottery, and they should have Cooper Flagg in D.C. That's how they feel like. But they feel like the NBA has basically rigged the lottery for years to spite the Wizards. And the Wizards, no matter how bad they've been consistently, no matter how high their odds are, something happens to where a team or two always ends up jumping them in the lottery. So
1: yeah,
0: if not the Pacers, I probably could probably make the best case for the Wizards as the team that I guess is the most deserving.
1: I like the Pacers at one. I like the fact that, I really enjoyed watching their run last year and seeing kind of a new beast in the East arise, or at least that's what it seemed like. And then Halliburton goes down and they were just completely obliterated off the map this season. But, and that is, Indiana is such a great basketball state. And I always like when the Pacers, even back to the Paul George years, the Jermaine O'Neal years, the Reggie Miller years. Like I like when Indiana is good, and maybe that's just the Midwestern guy in me at heart, but I'm going to show a lot of homerism here. If I was the NBA, if I was Adam Silver, and I was ever thinking about throwing in a frozen envelope, if ever rigging the system, I would rig it to the point where we could hear more of the Alan Parsons Project heard in the playoffs. I would give it to the Chicago Bulls, because that is a franchise that has been so poorly run for 20 years, aside from a nice little spring budding of a rose in the now number one retired Derrick Rose for the Bulls. That franchise has done nothing, and it's been so poorly run. The very least you could do is throw them a cookie and throw them a bone and give them that number one pick. I would love, because Chicago to me is one of those franchises that are like the Knicks, that are like Notre Dame in college football, that are like, I'll even say the Yankees in baseball. The sport is better when they are good. It is, like, and that is just how I feel. I feel that about the Chicago Bulls. Like, I just think that if you could find a way to resurge the fan base in Chicago, that would ignite a lot of things. Obviously, the rivalries that Chicago has with Milwaukee and with Indiana and with all of the other teams that just surround it, it would just make basketball better as a whole. Now, look, the Bulls are not winning it. They have a 4.5 percent chance to win the number one overall pick in the draft lottery, and nothing good has ever gone the Bulls way since the Last Dance in 1998, right? Just ask Derrick Rose's knee. I just wish that the Chicago Bulls, like, if there was some way to rig the system, Adam Silver, that you could rig it towards Chicago, because I think it would be better for basketball.
0: Yeah, it could be reviving the Bulls. I'm not necessarily like Chicago, and Chicago's had their chances, and it just seems like players go there and don't blossom. And then you get a guy like Kobe White who finally blossoms,
1: Ship him out. And Ayo. Ayo DeSumo too. Like, it's like the homegrown kid from Chicago. Like, he comes into the Laurie league, like, okay, this guy could be great. And then sure enough, he's not great until he goes to the Timberwolves. And you're like, oh,
0: it's crazy. So they've had their chances. But that's the thing, and I bring up the Wizards too. They've had these chances with some of these top picks, and it doesn't

0: end up going very far. Now, Wizards fans will say, you know, they had a great heyday with John Wall and Bradley Beal and those guys. To a degree, I can buy that. But now that I'm thinking a little more, I wouldn't hate, if we're talking about like deserving, I think about teams that don't have a winning roster, but still competed, still fought, still maximized what they had. How about the Hawks? How about the Hawks?
1: Yeah.
0: Who were a team that really should have just been left to die after they move on from Trae Young and those guys. And that young core just really kind of gelled together and became a little bit of a problem on the back end of the season into the play-in and into the playoffs. But that Hawks team intrigues me to a degree. Now, if would they be able to kind of build on what they did this year if they were to get and look, honestly, if you're picking in the top four to five in this draft, you should be able to get something really, really good. I think this draft is really good at the top. So if you get one of those guys in there to go in Atlanta, I don't know, man. I think that could be a case where you're similar to like what you're seeing with the Spurs, not saying they'll be as good as the Spurs, but similar to how you see Dylan Harper, who was one of the best players in college basketball, coming out. And then he comes in and immediately he's a key contributor on a legit playoff team. That could be the case in Atlanta.
1: You mentioned John Wall and how, you know, the Wizards really haven't been anything since he was in town, and he is actually going to be the onstage representative for the Wizards tomorrow at the draft lottery. And I don't know about you, Cordell, but I love looking at this list, because you ever sit around at the bar with your buddies and you just play a game of like, hey, remember that guy?
0: Yeah,
1: that's essentially what this list is of the onstage representatives, most of which of these players are either just representing as team legends, or some are actually working in the front office. But you got guys on this list like Nick Collison, representing the Oklahoma City Thunder. He's a special assistant to the general manager. Yeah, right? Obviously Alonzo Mourning with the Miami Heat. But here's one. Tayshaun Prince. He's representing the Grizzlies. He is apparently, which I did not know this, the vice president of player affairs for the Grizzlies. Tayshaun Prince. Now, it's like, I feel like Obi-Wan Kenobi. Now, there's a name I haven't heard in a long time. Tony Kukoc for the Chicago Bulls. Vince Carter will be representing, I mean, he could be representing literally all of these teams with the number of teams he played for. But he is representing the Brooklyn Nets as a legend and Hall of Famer. And Rolando Blackman for the Mavericks. It's just, it really is like so much fun. Oh, TJ McConnell for the Pacers. I love just like the randomness of, of guys on here. Like, Scott Perry, the general manager for the Kings. So yeah, some of them are kind of boring. The Bucks have Mallory Edens, just the owner, you know, it's like, come on, give us real good. Yeah, give me like a deep Milwaukee Bucks player pool. Even if he wasn't good, I don't care. You know, like just give me someone. Give me a Roy Hibbert in Indiana, right?
0: Yes.
1: Like give me someone like just like way back in the day of that just, you know, like a...
0: What's Danny Granger up to these days?
1: What is Danny Granger up to these days, right? You know, like that's what I want. I could just sit there and I know just about every guy listening right now could do the same, but you could just sit in a bar for hours and just name dudes.
0: Yeah, no, definitely some good pulls. The Nick Collison one, I mean, he's a big part of that history out there.
1: Yes. So,
0: you know, good to see Nick Collison back. Tony Kukoc in Chicago. I mean, that's a pretty cool one right there. The Tayshaun Prince of it all, like you, I didn't even know Tayshaun was a part of the Grizzlies front office. So that's kind of news to me right there. But yeah, it is always that's kind of one of the joys of the lottery, is seeing who's representing who. And some of these guys, I mean, we've seen in Cleveland where they had the owner's son is kind of like their lucky charm a little bit, and they get the first round pick. Some of these people are definitely, you know, superstitious when it comes to who you're selecting to go up yeah. there and represent teams.
1: Yeah, the with Tayshaun Prince representing the Grizzlies, the Pacers should reel out Reggie Miller, and as soon as he's about to make a pick, Tayshaun Prince just runs up from behind him and blocks him. Reminiscent of that 2004 Eastern Conference Final. There are six teams that have never had the number one. Yeah, right. I know. God love him. If he would have, that series may have gone a different way. The six teams have never had the number one pick: the Denver Nuggets, the Indiana Pacers, Memphis Grizzlies, Miami Heat, Oklahoma City Thunder, and Utah Jazz. Goodness, what if the Oklahoma City Thunder somehow got the number one overall pick just with the amount of picks that they've had over the last few years? Yeah, there would be riots in the street. That's for sure. Just absolutely incredible. So, hey, when we come back, let's talk a little baseball, something we haven't done in a bit. Actually, this whole show, it's been all basketball and football. Let's talk some stick and ball. Coming up next, right here on BetMGM Game Day on Westwood One Sports.
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18: Rangers down to their final out. 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D'Crow Armstrong into the gap, underneath it, makes the catch. Cubs win. Second 10-game winning streak of the season for the 2026 Chicago Cubs.
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1: There is no one hotter in baseball than the Chicago Cubs. That sound comes credit Marquee Sports Network. Before we get into some baseball talk, let me tell you that BetMGM players will receive an MLB odds boost token and an MLB parlay boost token this weekend. To use the token, add MLB bets to your bet slip and activate the respective token. If you win your wager that was made with either token, you will receive extra winnings in unrestricted bonus dollars. There is the Cubs just remain hot. They have had back-to-back 10-game winning streaks. They have taken over sole command of the NL Central, which is, you could argue, the most competitive division in baseball, because nipping at their heels is the St. Louis Cardinals, who will just not go away in what was supposed to be a rebuilding year where they were supposed to finish last. They've got a young team that doesn't realize that they're supposed to be bad this year, and they are just firing on all cylinders. And right behind them, of course, the Milwaukee Brewers with Jacob Mizrowski and the lightning that he has been thrown to, which we'll get to in just a second. But my goodness, Chicago Cubs. Hey, Chicago, what do you say? The Cubs are going to win just about every single day they take the field. They and that is despite even the injuries that they've had. Obviously, earlier this year, Cade Horton goes down, and he's out for the year, needing elbow surgery. But we just find out this week that Matthew Boyd underwent successful surgery on his left meniscus from playing with his kid, which, look, I love baseball for many reasons, one of which being the ridiculous injuries that you get during the season. I remember Jeff Kent had to miss like a month of play because he jumped off of his truck wrong. One guy tripped over a sprinkler head. Some of the injuries in baseball are just phenomenal. But imagine being a dad, playing with your kids, and you tear your meniscus, and you have to miss what is seemingly Cubs manager Craig Counsell said it's minor meniscus surgery. He's going to miss about a month or 6 weeks, but probably closer to 6 weeks for him to ramp back up. That's a big loss to a Cubs team that has already had big losses, but they just continue to win despite that. I mean, is there anything more impressive in baseball right now than the Chicago Cubs?
0: I mean, it's tough to find it. It's tough to find it these days. I mean, offensively, they've been a juggernaut, a complete juggernaut. Number one in baseball and OBP right now, first in run scored as well. And they're hitting for average, top five team in baseball in batting average right now as well. They're just hitting the ball all over the field. And I think it starts at the top of that lineup with Nico Hoerner, man. It just feels like every time he comes up to the plate, especially in a big spot, he's going to come through for them. And right now, they have been able to really rely on simply outscoring their opponents. The pitching hasn't been necessarily great, starting pitching, that is, outside of Shota Imanaga, who has just been lights out, especially at home. He's been lights out. So, yeah, I mean, we'll see how this goes. We're getting into that time period where the weather starts to warm up and the ball really starts flying. And we know in Wrigley, that ballpark is, you know, impacted by the weather more than any other ballpark in the league.
1: Yeah.
0: As long as they can keep hitting, I think they'll be fine. You brought up the division. Like you said, this was supposed to be a down year for the Cardinals. And so far, they have been one of the pleasant surprises. I don't know if they'll be able to stay as hot. Now, the Brewers, I do put stock into teams like the Brewers. Same thing. I put Pittsburgh in that St. Louis boat. Like, I like their starting pitching, but their offense is inconsistent. And the Reds they're just bottoming out. Just at one point, they were one of the hotter offenses in baseball. Now, they've just forgotten how to win. So it does kind of feel like as time goes on, the Cubs will be able to get a stronger hold on this Central Division.
1: Yeah, the Reds, losers of eight straight. They've won one out of their last 10 games. And I do think, you make a great point about teams kind of coming back down to earth. Because, look, it is the 9th of May right now. We still have, you know, I think last week we were at, like, what, 20% of the season done. So, like, we've still got plenty of baseball left to play. And I think a good tell as to how you can determine what teams will kind of come back down to earth or what teams are playing ahead of their skis is the run differential. Mm-hmm. Currently, the Cubs have the best record in the sport, but they have the third best run differential in the National League behind both the Braves and the Dodgers, who are actually duking it out this weekend out in Dodger Stadium. The Dodgers lead with plus 79. The Braves are at plus 77, and the Cubs are at plus 56. So a big drop off there. And then, like you said, with the Cardinals, you know, kind of expecting them to kind of come back down to earth at some point. You'd be hard-pressed to believe that they'll be able to sustain this level of success throughout the entire season. They're at only a plus 6 run differential. That's a huge drop-off from the Cubs and then the Brewers, who are right behind them in third place in the Central, at plus 52. So I know that's a lot of numbers I'm throwing your way. You're probably head spinning, or, you know, like that one GIF of the math equations in front of your eyes. But run differential does matter. And historically, mm-hmm. that has always been the case in baseball. And that's the best way to tell which teams are actually good versus which teams are hot right now. Now, with that said, I do think, like, the Cubs pitching, I think at some point has got to catch up with them. I don't think they're as good as their record is right now, but you do have to win these games. And that was actually one of the biggest knocks for the Cubs during their first 10-game win streak last week. Was, okay, so you swept a series against the Mets, you swept two series against the Phillies, and you expect us to be impressed by your 10-game win streak? Those are the two worst teams in the NL East. Well, yeah, that might be the case, but you still have to win those games. And that's why I don't ever understand that, like, when people try and discredit a 10-game winning streak. A 10-game winning streak is a 10-game winning streak. You're good in baseball if you take 2 of 3 in a series. But if you're sweeping consistent series throughout I mean, that just proves you're a good team. And then now on this 10-game winning streak, the Cubs are beating even better teams, like the Padres and the Diamondbacks and the Reds, who were good before this skid. So, and really, they're on this skid because in large part of the 4-game sweep that they had against the Cubs. That the Cubs won on 3 straight walk-offs this week. Like, that right there is like, the Cubs have just got, they're firing on all cylinders. They won last night 7-1 in Texas. I mean, they very well will probably win today and stay on this hot journey. But with the pitching, with Matthew Boyd being out for a month, you already lost Kate Horton. Like, you do think that they're going to come back down to earth. And speaking of earth, or at least someone who is not of this earth, Jacob Mizorowski. You want to go just north to as Cubs fans call it, Wrigley Field North. The Brewers have got something special with Jacob Mizorowski. He threw, fanned 11 guys in 6 scoreless innings against the Yankees. And where's the stat? He threw 10 pitches at over 103 miles per hour. That is the fastest ever tracked for a starting pitcher. This is not like Aroldis Chapman closer type stuff where he's coming in all fired up for one inning. This is a starter throwing over 10 pitches at over 103 miles per hour. Like, this is insane. Have you ever seen anything? I mean, statistically, no, we haven't seen anything like it from a starting pitcher. But is there even a comparison for what Jacob Mizorowski is doing?
0: Not that I can recall. I mean, you think back to some of the best fireball throwers. Immediately, guys like Randy Johnson comes to mind. And, like, I've never seen anything like this. And, the baseball fan in me loves it because it's just like, wow, this is insane. Throwing 103. Who's touching that? And that Yankees lineup is about as good as it gets. So you're mowing those guys down like that, shutting them out. That's big time, but also kind of the realist in me is concerned. Like, dude, maybe
1: right.
0: Back a little bit, and you know, because 101 with good placement is still good enough, or 99 with good placement is still good enough, and then let's tap into that 103 when you want to punch Judge out. That's fine, but I would just be cautious about him long term if this continues.
1: Yeah, future headline, Jacob Mizorowski is out with Tommy John surgery. Just go ahead and prepare yourself for it now.
0: Right.
1: And prepare yourself for what's coming up next, because would you rather be the third best player on a championship-winning team or the third best player throughout the entire league during your career? That's the debate we're going to get into.
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0: that group. But a lot of these guys, they come up through the rankings and they were bench coaches or hitting coaches for a lot of these dudes as they come up. And so I'm sure it's something that's a ripple effect that's going to go throughout Major League Baseball today as they lost one of their all-time greats.
1: Yeah, you think back to like some, or you think of like some of the biggest brands in baseball. You've got the Chicago Cubs, St. Louis Cardinals, Atlanta Braves. And the reason those three are some of the biggest brands, obviously you've got your New York and LA teams, but those other three, you know, teams are such big brands because of the dials that we were able to watch or listen to them on. With St. Louis Cardinals, KMOX signal reached all over the country. So you have Cardinal Nation all over the country, the people that are randomly Cardinals fans. Same thing with the Cubs and WGN. And for the Braves, it was TBS, the Superstation, as we talked about, with Ted Turner, who kind of founded that and really put the Braves not just on the map, but all over the map. You'll hear Braves players talk about how they would go into opposing team stadiums all over the country and have more fans there than the home team. And that was in large part because of TBS. Well, and it also helped that they were dominant. And before becoming the manager of the Braves, Bobby Cox was also the team's general manager from, what was it? It was, he was their, I just had it. He was their general manager for about, I want to say 4 years before, 86 to 90. So he was the guy who essentially laid the foundation for the winning teams that he had over the next two decades. You know, obviously with Smoltz and Glavine and Maddox and Chipper Jones eventually, like, and I mean, one of the greatest Major League Baseball teams ever to not win a championship, you could argue, was the 98 Braves. A song that written by Morgan Wallen. Now it has been made so famous, and he is the Bobby Cox had 6 seasons of 100 win seasons and 8 of 90 win seasons. And oh yeah, even before his Atlanta Braves coaching days, managing days, he managed the Blue Jays for 4 years, including the franchise's first winning record in 1983 and their first division title in 85. I mean, it cannot go understated enough of just the impact that Bobby Cox had on baseball and just how great he was. And Cordell, you brought up a great point. Like in the 90s, it was Jordan's Bulls, and in baseball, it was those Braves dominant teams, like with Smoltz, Glavine, and Maddox. And they were so good, and at the helm behind it all was Bobby Cox. It's heartbreaking for Atlanta. The Braves put out a statement saying, "We are overcome with emotion on the passing of Bobby Cox, our treasured skipper. Bobby was the best manager to ever wear a Braves uniform. He led our team to 14 straight division titles, 5 National League pennants, and the unforgettable World Series title in 95. His Braves managerial legacy will never be matched. Bobby was a favorite among all in the baseball community, especially those who played for him. His wealth of knowledge on player development and the intricacies of managing the game were rewarded with the sport's ultimate prize in 2014, enshrinement into the Baseball Hall of Fame. And while Bobby's passion for the game was unparalleled, his love of baseball was exceeded only by his love for his family. It is with the heaviest of hearts that we send our sincerest condolences to his beloved wife, Pam, and their loving children and grandchildren." That is the statement from the Atlanta Braves that they have put out on their social media accounts. He was 84 years old. Bobby Cox, unfortunately, passed away today. Just, heartbreaking news and a rough, rough week for the city of Atlanta, a city that I absolutely love. It is a tremendous city all around, and it sucks. Like, literally two icons from that franchise are now gone in Ted Turner and Bobby Cox, but our hearts, again, go out to everyone with the Braves organization. I mean, Cordell, if you're ranking, like, you know, all-time managers, like, I guess, like, Bobby Cox has got to be, you know, and I said earlier, he just misses out on the, you know, Mount Rushmore, and that's merely just based off of, you know, going back to our ring culture, but only winning the one World Series. But with all the success that he had, I mean, you could make a case that he has a face on that Mount Rushmore.
0: Oh, without a doubt.

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0: may pitch a complete game on any given out, and he might do it. There aren't many pitchers like that anymore.
1: Yeah, and it doesn't help that like a lot of pitchers have come back stronger after getting Tommy John surgery, almost incentivizing you to do that. And look, hand raised, I'll admit, I may have opened up Pandora's box here because, as I mentioned, our video producer, Max Sheedy's medical history and Grant Leader, they've been popping off in the chat like behind the scenes here. It is unreal the amount of medical trauma that our staff here on BetMGM Game Day on Westwood One Sports has gone through. I would read some of these things from Grant Leader, but I don't want to break any HIPAA laws or anything like this. But I mean, Grant has been through.
2: I can tell you guys if you want.
1: Like Kenny from. Yeah, Grant, are you Kenny from South Park?
2: No, not Kenny. No, absolutely not.
1: A torn ligament in my pinky finger. My brother busted me open for the staples and glue.
2: Yeah.
1: And like, my goodness.
2: Yeah, so.
1: Grant, I'm going to get you just a second. Between his injuries, Max Sheedy, our video producer, going under the knife 6 times. And then. I can't leave out our executive producer, Zach Kroll, who does a fantastic job on this show every single week. He sliced his pinky open trying to cut a sandwich earlier this year. So I feel like we have just got the most medically induced show in sports talk radio. But Grant, how have you gone through so many injuries? How are you still alive today?
2: I mean, they're not like life-threatening, you know, surgeries. You know, my appendix, I got that removed, torn a ligament in my fingers, been a couple of broken bones, broke both my arms, had 2 concussions, broken 2 bones in my toe. Let's see. And then also like, I've had a couple of injuries where I got busted open, which requires stitches, glue or staples. So yeah, a couple of stuff. And then the dentist, like I had an extra tooth on my bottom set. So like I had to get that removed. So I've been under for that. So yeah.
1: Goodness, dude. In case you're wondering, Grant Leader runs the board for the 5 hours that we are on the air on Westwood One Sports every Saturday. And just about every other hour in his week is left at the emergency room, I assume, right? Like you're just in a hospital constantly.
2: Maybe, but I haven't been there in quite a while, so knock on wood.
1: Cordell's nurse of a wife will probably run into you at some point, so say hello to her when you see her, Grant.
0: My God, yeah, that's a laundry list of things, and I've had my share of like bumps and bruises at just being a boy and you know playing sports and stuff, but never to that degree. Maybe I'm doing something wrong. Maybe I wasn't playing hard enough or something. I don't know, but man, that just seems like a stressful situation.
1: Yeah. Harry and Marv breaking into Kevin McAllister's didn't go through as many injuries as Grant Leader has gone through in his life. My goodness. All right. Today has been an absolute gift. Cordell, thank you so much for filling in for the aforementioned Alex Gold, who is out with sinus surgery. Again, someone else on the show who has gone under the knife this week. At Cordell Woodland on Instagram and Twitter. Guys, give a follow. I am Austin Huff at Austin Huff. Today has been an absolute gift, and we are going to put a bow on that gift coming up next. This is BetMGM Game Day right here on Westwood One Sports.
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1: Today has been a five-hour gift, and we are putting a bow on it right here. Cordell Woodland, my name's Austin Huff. 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Got a couple of great games tonight. 3 p.m. Actually here in has it already tipped off? My goodness, I'm so locked in on this show. Pistons and Cavs locked in, already tipped off tonight. Thunder at Lakers, taking the game on the road to L.A. The Thunder are 8.5-point favorites in that, with the over under sitting at 211.5 in that one. I mean, we were kind of talking about it during the break, but Cordell, literally the 8.5 points for the Thunder. I mean, you got to jump all over that, right? This is a Thunder team that has averaged beating the Lakers during the regular season by over 22 points on average. So, I mean, if you've got it to a single digits, like, you got to jump all over that, right?
2: Yeah, I would imagine so. I mean, it's been tough to find any Thunder spread under 15.5 here recently. I get the logic behind it. They're expecting the Lakers to give their best effort to this point in the series. They better. I mean, you're going back home. You're on the ropes. You're down 2-0. Most likely this will be a sweep anyway. They expect the Lakers to come out throwing, kind of emptying the tank a little bit tonight just to try to extend this series. But 8.5, I mean, do you see how quickly the Thunder can jump on you? They're so efficient offensively and defensively. They can send you on a drought to where you go scoreless on three straight possessions. That could be the difference between it being, you know, a 4-point lead or a 12-point lead at that point messing with them. So yeah, I would imagine that they'll be able to cover that 8.5 pretty quickly. And it might be a backdoor cover. It might be a situation where they don't pull away until the fourth quarter. That's fine. But inevitably, I think they're going to go on one of their vintage Thunder runs that the Lakers just won't be able to stop.
1: Yeah, it's so funny. If you tell a Lakers fan that you've got Shai Gilgeous-Alexander picking up his fourth foul just 86 seconds into the third quarter, with the Lakers having a 5-point lead already, I think every Lakers fan in America would be like, yeah, we'll take that. We'll take that. And they did take that. That's what they had. And yet still OKC dominated. Their just bench is so deep. They went on a 22-4 run to take command of that game. And I mean, there was no looking back. The Thunder are just so deep. It's just not, I don't see anyone beating them. Even like, which it, look, I think it's a date set in destiny between the Spurs and the Thunder in the Western Conference Finals. But even if the Timberwolves, I got to give the Timberwolves credit because they've been in the last three Western Conference Finals. They have essentially become the Western Conference Finals house band, the go-to the group that they call upon to fill one of the spots there. They haven't lost their last game against the Spurs was their first home loss in the playoffs thus far. So it very well could be them, but either one, Spurs or Timberwolves, I just think this Thunder team is just too deep for anyone to really put a stop into them before the NBA finals. I just don't see a way that, I mean, I don't even see a way the Lakers can win a game in this series, right, let alone a team beat them before the finals.
2: Yeah, I mean, the Lakers are done. There's nothing the Lakers can do with or without Luka. They're done. I do think, and I mentioned the T-Wolves earlier, like, I think the T-Wolves could give them a little bit of a fight, maybe a little more of a fight than a lot of people expected. But I just can't foresee a scenario where the T-Wolves win that series. It's a lot would have to go wrong for the Thunder and a lot would have to go right for Minnesota. Now, with the Spurs, I could see a scenario where the Spurs escape the Thunder. I could see it. I don't think it's likely, but I could see it. And it's not just because of the success the Spurs had in the regular season. In fact, I think that's a big reason why the Thunder would win that series is because, you know, they know what happened in the regular season. They want to get their licks back. And I think they would take that series very, very personal if they did get to see the Spurs. But I just think the Spurs are one of the few teams that have the depth, that have the top-end talent to really keep up with the Thunder. We talked about Wemby and just how dynamic of a player he is and how much of a mismatch he is. Now, they've got Chet over there. You know, that would be an intriguing little matchup between him and Wemby in a seven-game series. But, yeah, I can't help but sit here and say that I think that the Thunder are the best team in the league and they're going to come out of the West and they're going to win it all again. But I do give a slither of hope to a team like the Spurs because I do think they're that good and they are good enough to be able to actually beat the Thunder. I think they could do it. I just don't think it's likely.
1: The Cavaliers currently lead the Pistons 34-30 early in the second quarter. That game, of course, is taking place in Cleveland. And tonight, if the Lakers are going to get one against the Thunder, like both Cordell and I said, we don't imagine it happening, but they're really going to have to just protect the ball better. They've had 18 turnovers that fueled into 20 points for OKC in game one, and then 21 that turned into 26 points for the Thunder in game two. So, I mean, that's really been the story, and you have to just not allow the Thunder to go on those runs. In the last game alone, the Thunder went on an 11-0 run in the first quarter, 22-4 run as I mentioned earlier in the third quarter, and then a 14-3 run to end in the third quarter or in the fourth quarter. That really was the nail in the coffin for the Lakers. So turnovers and eliminating the Thunder to go on runs is really got to be the thing, because I think the Lakers have shown flashes in this series in both games one and two where it's like, oh, could the Lakers maybe steal a game from the Thunder? But then the Thunder just overpower it. So that's really kind of been the story of the series thus far.
2: Yeah, and you hit on it with the turnovers. It's not just the turnovers. It's the live ball turnovers. It's the turnovers where you allow them to get out in the open floor and really get to that pace that they want. If it's, you know, the dead ball turnovers aren't the end of the world, but if you're going to turn the ball over and allow them to get those fast break, easy buckets, you're not going to stand any chance. And defensively, the Lakers have just been too inconsistent with that. But also, the Thunder just stress you out defensively because they spread the floor so well. And all of those guys can be a bucket. They can all get a bucket on you. It's not as easy as to just say, let's double Shea and get the ball out of his hands. So what? He could kick it to Wallace and Wallace will hit a three, or he gets it to Chet and now Chet's making something happen off the dribble. It just, they have so many different ways to beat you that if your personnel isn't there, you can't keep up. And I think a big reason why the Pacers were able to give the Thunder such a fight last year was A, because, you know, I've said it before, you got to crawl before you walk in the NBA. And if, when you're a young team, you go through those ups and downs. And I think last year, the Pacers got a Thunder team that didn't know how to win a championship yet. They learned that throughout that series. But also, the Pacers have the depth, they have the length, they have the size, they have the athleticism, and they have the similar type of point guard, not as good as Shea, but a similar type of point guard in Haliburton who can do some of those same things and can also explode for 40 points on any given night himself.
1: He is Cordell Woodland, at Cordell Woodland on Instagram and Twitter. Done a fantastic job filling in for Alex Gold for 5 hours of radio that we have brought to you here on BetMGM Game Day on Westwood One Sports. 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If you've been streaming the show on YouTube or Twitch, on, just search BetMGM tonight. You could find the feed there. You've seen the amazing work of our video producer, Max Sheedy. Shout out to Max. Running the board is our guy, Grant Leader, who has gone through more medical emergencies than I think anyone on earth combined. And our executive producer, Zach Kroll, who always does a wonderful job of holding down the fort. Thank you, fellas, for the tremendous work tonight. Cordell, what do you got going on this weekend? What are you getting into? What games are you going to be locked in on?
2: Yeah, man, I'll be watching the games the rest of the day. I'm a big WWE guy. Today is Backlash, so I will be watching that this evening when I get home. But it's Mother's Day, so my wife, we have a three-year-old, so we'll spend some time with her and my in-laws, my mom-in-law tomorrow, spending the day kind of giving the mothers their flowers, literally and figuratively.
1: Literally.
2: Really giving the rest of the weekend to them after tonight.
1: Okay. All right. Yeah, I got a 4-year-old birthday party that I've got to get to a little bit. I've got two young girls. I'm not just going as some creepy guy in the corner. but hopefully I can get back in time for that Lakers Thunder game, because I do want to watch that and maybe catch the end of this Cavaliers Pistons game with the Cavs leading 34-31. Thank you to our fellas. Cordell, thank you, brother, man. You've been awesome today.
2: Appreciate you
1: filling in. That
2: for
1: is
2: sure, going
1: to do it for today's BetMGM game day here on Westwood One Sports. Catch us back here every Saturday at this time. Same place, same time.
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0: Hollywood One Sports Night. Now, I saw the Michael Jackson movie. Now, regardless of what you think about Michael Jackson and the history, the movie is unbelievable. I would encourage everyone to go see it. It's like popcorn. It's a real movie experience that we, and I'm a Michael Jackson guy. You're never going to be able to talk me off that corner. And it was just a terrific movie. It was a roller coaster ride of real fun. So I would recommend the movie to anybody who feels like it could be, they could palate a little Michael Jackson. I really appreciated it. As we get set to go to break here, one thing I wanted to talk about, quick college football point. A lot of the work I do, obviously, in the Big 12, and the Brendan Sorsby situation, it continues to gain steam as far as hype is concerned. I do not believe that this young guy who made several mistakes, right, gambling, it's reported that he gambled on his own team when he was at Indiana. The fact of the matter is, the deck is stacked heavily against him coming back to play college football. And when you consider, people talked about, okay, maybe he'll get an injunction while the NCAA sorts this out and he'll be able to play. You get an injunction when you might win your case. It does not appear like Brendan Sorsby is going to win this case. Here's the good news. The best move for him right now is to go to the NFL draft, the supplemental draft, I should say. His stock potentially could never be higher. He doesn't even have to go out and play college football this season. Now, I understand there's $5 million on the table for Brendan Sorsby and the opportunity to play at Texas Tech and then move on to play in the NFL. But right now, it is not a bad idea if you're Brendan Sorsby, if you're his advisors, to say, you know what, bro? It might just be time to move on and put this to bed. 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Get involved. Give us a call, 310-840-4910. I'm Pete Souza. You can listen now on Sirius Channel 375 or the app. We'll step aside and be back.
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0: promise. Apologies to Matt Mosley, to Will, to Laura. I promise I wasn't running out for some takeout here. I am in Philadelphia, so cheesesteaks are always great to have. Matt Mosley of the Matt Mosley Show, the Doomsday Podcast on the Rogue Media Network, the Matt Mosley Show on the Rogue Media Network, Cowboys Insider. What's happening, brother?
1: Hey, man. Hope all is well, and always fun when you get to go home to Philly and see what all's happening there. And I would say this is not a bad time to be there. I bet the weather's broken and it's pretty and it's about 75 or something. And so, yeah, this is a nice time of year.
0: It is, and there's so much going on here right now, Matt. There is, you mentioned it, the weather's been splendid. It's a little overcast right now, not the best day. And, you know, next week is the PGA Championship. It's at Aronimink Golf Course, which is right outside of Philly. So people are super excited for that. I'm right here in, like, the Villanova area. You saw I got the marriage license yesterday, getting ready to get married in about a month. And so I'm just taking care of business, man, talking NFL with my main man, Matt Mosley. And I do want to start with the NFL draft. The aftermath of that, it really seemed like for the first time – well, I guess the Cowboys have drafted pretty well. I think some of the other off-the-field stuff has just overshadowed that. But if you could grade the Cowboys draft right now, and it's kind of unfair because it's always prudent to grade a draft 3 years down the line, let's say. But what would you say about the Cowboys draft right now, and what would be your grade on it?
1: Well, I am usually somewhat harsh on these things, and I will not give you what people love to do most in things like this is to go, I don't do grades or something like that. I will not do that to you. I would give it, no, I don't care. I'll throw out anything, whatever you ask.

0: And because he'd been a head coach, was a pretty good hire. And the Cowboys went through this phase where Jerry would only hire former head coaches. It's almost like he just didn't think you could function as a defensive coordinator without having been the head coach before. And he loved it, even when it didn't work out. I mean, they had some really big misses. I guess in even Marinelli, I guess the last one that wasn't was Kiffin. You know, Monty Kiffin had been the only time he was a head coach, I think, is many years before NC as State. A college head coach. Yes, that's right, the Wolfpack. Look at you. And I'm just saying, I find this Christian Parker to be that whole whatever he's going to do and whatever he's going to look. And he's already he's a little prickly. He's a little bit, he doesn't like the whole Vic Fangio's defense, Eagles defense. You know, we do these things because he came from the Eagles and he coached under Vic Fangio. He was the secondary coach there. And I just think everybody's like, okay, that's that defense. Okay, that's what they're going to do in Dallas. And he's already kind of bristling at that. This is going to be our defense. This is not going to be the Eagles' defense, not going to be Vic Fangio. So I think that'll be really interesting to see when he's finally allowed to just sort of put his own stamp on something completely. I mean, I'm not saying he didn't have a big impact on the Eagles' defense, but that was not his defense. And I've seen this before. I've seen like Todd Bowles wait his time because Zimmer was there and there was a little bit of egos clapping up together. That was back under Parcells with the Cowboys. And you're kind of waiting to see how somebody will be as their own man, as their own defensive coordinator. And so this will be Parker's first real chance to do that. And I don't know, he comes across, I don't really know who to compare him to. I was just trying to think of some of the other coordinators I've covered. He's very cerebral, and he kind of has I really like scouts, and over the years, I've just tried to create a lot of really good friendships, and they're just great. They're great sources and all that kind of stuff. And when I hear him talk and some of the ways he expresses himself, he sounds like a scout. And that's not a knock. It's just because I love scouts, but it's just it's to me it's a little bit interesting. So I'm anxious to see what it'll actually look like, because I think they finally realized how dumb it was that they said, "Oh, we'll scheme up a pass rush. Oh, we're not going to have Micah. Tell you what we'll do. Yeah. We'll just scheme it up." And you know, yeah, Eberflus did not have a great season, but the Cowboys left him in a huge lurch with that Parsons trade, right? You know, a week before the season, and then Jerry up there at like the announcement of the trade or whatever, up there telling people, "We're going to scheme it up. We'll just scheme up the pass rush." I mean, you got several to choose from, but that is at least in the last decade, that's right up there with some of the silliest stuff I've heard from him.
1: All right, well, quick question for you. We don't have too much more time left because I was late coming out of the break because I screwed up my microphone. But I do want to get your feedback and I guess your insight on the Mike Vrabel situation. Do you feel as though something could happen that could keep him from coaching next year for the Patriots? Like, are we not done with this situation yet?
0: Well, I mean, you kind of felt like it would just eventually blow over. You know, the problem is, I guess TMZ didn't have that original story. It was like New York Post or whatever. And so now everybody's throwing haymakers at each other. And when that starts happening, you got big problems. You got boat trips and she was pregnant. And this thing has turned into some kind of sick. And again, I don't know. I heard something the other day and somebody responded. It was like literally exactly what I had been trying to articulate about this whole story in the first place. Because there's this Mel, there's the guys, especially like Mel sports writers, tend to have taken this view of like, oh my gosh, this is going to hurt all female sports writers or for all female broadcasters.
1: Oh, it was Al Duncan. It was Al Duncan.
0: Yeah. I like that, man. I didn't get in. I just said, hey, this is the perfect answer, because it was just like, get over yourself, guys. Like, this is not whatever happened here. This should not be viewed as some kind of indictment. It's going to hurt women in the, you know, in the sports space. I mean, and I thought that was a joke too, that people immediately kind of went to that. But the way she explained it, maybe because she's a female and maybe because, you know, us Neanderthals don't have any clue what we're talking about, but it was just perfect. And it was what I've been kind of trying to say. Now, that said, and you get people speculating about, like, I don't know what you, gross, just weird, the whole thing. I mean, I'm kind of done with it. Like, I'm just like, every little thing, I'm like, oh, and then it gets worse, right? Oh my gosh, she was however many months pregnant. Oh, she's showing on the dock as they're going out on a boat. And it's just like, what are we doing? What are we, I mean, again, this is not the first, this is not the first people to have extramarital things going on, all right? So we can't act like, oh my gosh, this never happens. How could something like this happen? But to back to your thing, since you told me to be quick and I wasn't quick, I think that that he's going to coach the season. I do think this puts, if anything kind of goes wrong or they have a bad season, this. But I would just say Kraft is one of the last people though that would run him out of there for this, based on some of Kraft's behavior. I don't, you know, it doesn't really resonate with me that, oh, they're going to have to fire him or whatever. And maybe they will, but for now, unless he just quits to save his marriage or something. But I mean, again, he looks horrible. She looks horrible. They all look horrible, but I think he'll probably get to coach.
1: What do you think comes of her career?
0: I think she's probably come to Rogue Media.
1: That's where you can find the Matt Mosley show. You can get all your Dallas Cowboys insight. You can hear him and Ed Werder on the Doomsday Podcast. But yeah, there's a lot. I mean, it's a tough situation, because you start to think about, hey, there's family involved, and it is high drama. I apologize to the general public or for people that get offended by this, but it is as dramatic as it can get, and it is. You couldn't, if a screenwriter put this together and they offered it, you would say, hey, take it back and make it more realistic.
0: Oh.
1: You know, this is not something that could ever happen.
0: It's embarrassing. It's humiliating for both of them. It's horrible for their families. But, you know, these people all have crisis management deals and all those people, and she'll wait for the right. And she's got to do it soon, because, you know, we'll move on to the next big story, right? And we'll move on from this at some point. But she's going to have to go sit on the couch with somebody and, you know, kind of do the Oprah interview that allow. I mean, somebody did that recently that was involved in. So, oh, Sharon Moore's, you know, whoever he was having the extramarital affair with.
1: ABC. And even we saw the Coldplay woman sit down with Oprah. I mean, that's as good as it gets, the woman from the Coldplay. All right, last question for you before we get out of here. And I need this in 60 seconds or less. When you think about this situation with Diana Russini, with Mike Vrabel, if she speaks, will that once again sort of put him back on the edge? Like, when she speaks, as far as a reporting situation and a PR situation, will that make it even more difficult for him to come back, right?
0: It's not going to be that much more. I mean, I think he's going to coach. They're trying to just weather the storm. He's tried to come out and say as little as possible, but everything he says, he's trying to help himself. He hurts himself, and he even brings Russini more into it. So, the whole thing's a mess.
1: One more thing, because we're up against it with time. One more thing, I'm cutting you off. Do you believe that's possible? I've heard this reported by credible sources in Boston that she could sign an NDA, from the Patriots that they would make her sign an NDA, and that, and the NFL too, because there's so much of an underbelly here to the situation. Is that even
0: possible? No, I don't think that'll happen. Yeah, she's got better attorneys than that. They're not gonna get her to do that. Well, you're interrupting me like Missinelli used to. This is some Philly. This is
1: welcome
0: some
1: to,
0: Philly
1: I guess,
0: stuff.
1: I'm in Philadelphia.
0: Yeah,
1: Matt Mosley,
0: man,
1: Matt Mosley Show, the Doomsday Podcast. Check him out on the Rogue Media Network. Cowboys Insider, Matt, man. I know you're going to Italy. Safe travels, brother.
0: Appreciate you, Mosley's to Milan. I'm out.
1: All right, man. Thanks, Matt. That was a great Matt Mosley, and nobody can bring you inside, really, the NFL or the Dallas Cowboys like Matt. 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We'll step aside and come back. We are talking to you on Westwood One Sports Night, Sirius Channel 375, and the Westwood One Sports app.
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1: Westwood One Sports Night, a Saturday night. Pete Souza with you. Laura Jimenez on the wheels of steel. We also got Will Dalton producing from the gate, Greensboro, North Carolina. I'm in Philadelphia. I'm at Mom's house, the house I grew up in. Not only am I talking to you guys, which is a total blessing, but I'm watching the Pistons try to come back against Cleveland. We just had a missed three-pointer. The Pistons down by 4 with 20 seconds left. Cade Cunningham launched a 3, missed it. He was under heavy duress. So right now, Cleveland up 4 with 20.4 seconds left, headed to the free throw line. So it's looking good for the Cavs. And we could have a series, right? That's what they say. We got a series now. But yeah, props to the Cleveland Cavaliers. Will, you've been keeping an eye on this game. What has jumped out at you about Detroit? I mean, obviously they made a furious comeback. We talked to Jordan Cornette from NBC at halftime, and Cleveland was up 16. Detroit came all the way back, or almost all the way.
21: Yeah, they did. I mean, what stands out to me is watching James Harden, because he had, I think, 10 points through the first three quarters or something like that. And then here in the fourth, he's got 9. In fact, he's got Cleveland's last 7, at least up until these Donovan Mitchell free throws. So Cleveland needs this, man. They need it bad.
1: By the way, I was talking to Laura in the break, and I said, I was telling her I'm at my mom's house. I'm home in Philadelphia, and where I'm from. And Laura was like, hey, does she know what you do? Does she follow, like, sports? I was like, yeah, sometimes, you know, she'll ask. But you know, I'll be calling a game, and she'll call me, like, right before the game. Or, you know, and it'll be a bigger game on ESPN or NBC or something. Or like, right now, where she's in the other room, and she just called my cell phone. So, I mean, who knows what's going on here? I'm doing the best I can to keep this on the tracks. Pete Souza here. You're listening to Westwood One Sports Tonight. We'd love to have you guys call in. Give us a shout, 310-840-4910. Right now, it looks like the Cavs are going to hang on. Of course, you can listen to us on SiriusXM Channel 375. A lot to talk about when we come back in this next segment, and I do want to mention the NCAA. The expansion of the NCAA tournament to 76 teams. I'm curious to see what you all think about that. I don't mind it. I'm going to get into it much deeper after this, but I don't think it's a terrible thing. We're also going to be talking a little bit more about Mike Vrabel and Diana Russini. We had a chance to talk to Matt Mosley about that in our last block. Matt Mosley, a Dallas Cowboys insider. He was able to provide some insight on that and talked about the fact that, hey, this is not an epidemic. And I totally agree with Matt about or around women and their ability to cover a team or their ability to cover a sport. I hate how we do that. Whereas if one specific person does something wrong, then all other people closely affiliated with that person, or we just paint someone with a broad stroke and say, yeah, everybody else is just like that. You know, everybody else of that race or gender, they're exactly like that. It's completely unfair and it's total rubbish. And we got no time for it here on Westwood One Sports Night tonight. I'm Pete Souza. We want you to stick with us. Again, the call-in lines, 310-840-4910. Coming back with the last hour on Westwood One Sports Night.
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0: right? Like, of course, local news, they had their breaking news, but CNN was always out at some situation globally or here in the United States that was taking place. And you got to believe Ted Turner had a hand in that. And so whenever you see breaking news today, like, remember, like, it's just kind of, I don't know, don't mean to be like Mr. History guy, but it is super interesting. It really is. And it's sad that he and Bobby Cox, probably on the Mount Rushmore, certainly of Atlanta sports figures, pass away in the same week. Ted Turner, of course, owning the Braves. When they finally experienced success, he still owned the Braves. And it was a pretty interesting situation to see the Braves turn it around. And, you know, Ted Turner just really had a great impact on sports media and sports and the world globally. I'm not saying he was a perfect guy, but he certainly leaves us with a lot of good stuff. All right, one more thing on Diana Rossini and Mike Vrabel. You can give us a call, 310-840-4910. If you want to get in on the conversation, it's Pete Souza with you on Westwood One Sports Night. I think a lot of us have gotten in on this because it really is like a gossipy situation. And I want to, if you wouldn't mind, Laura, we got a clip of, this is Max Kellerman and Rich Paul together on their show, which you can watch on Netflix. I'm just saying it because that's where it is. But I want you to hear what Max Kellerman had to say about this situation. And this was just yesterday that this aired. So go ahead, Laura, if you wouldn't mind playing that.
1: It's so disgusting to me because especially the latest, it comes across my reels and I've worked with Diana Rossini, right? And she's, you know, I haven't worked with Mike Vrabel, but it's on my reels, so I can't avoid it. And it's like, oh, there are pictures and the press is trying to create a timeline where when might they have been cheating. So without regard to how this affects their spouses, their children, they're like putting these families through hell under the guise of journalistic integrity and ethics, where in fact that is just an excuse to put out salacious stuff and like shame on the media for.
0: Well, now I think Max is being kind of pious there. I respect that guy a ton. He's brilliant, and I'm talking about him because I consume his content. I disagree with it a little bit. Like, there's an accountability here for these two, and they have to own what happened. And I think, and we've talked about it a little bit to one of the callers earlier, you know, this was a situation that got out of hand early when there was a failure for either Rossini or Mike Vrabel to take ownership of it. And then it just morphed, and now we have this explosion, right? I do think it's a car wreck to what Max said, and I do believe that it's time to kind of put it up on the shelf, because I think about Diana Rossini and I think about her family and I think about her kids, and I think about how a lot of time, like, if we were to, I think it's important that we hear from Diana Rossini, and this is what I'm trying to say, this is the point of all this, like, we need to hear from her now, because the quicker that we hear from her, I think the more relatable she will become, because she's a relatable person. And I think it'll take the air out of this situation for both parties. It does not seem, as reports out of Boston, I think Albert Breer was one of the guys, and I'm going to read you an Albert Breer quote here in a second. It does not appear as though she's going to try to engage in some hatchet job on Mike Vrabel and the Patriots organization. I got to say, like, you know, I was at the Super Bowl this year for my show, and I saw her there. I do not know her at all. But she's a very busy woman in a sense that every single one of those shows that were there and they were set up, you know, I talked to our good buddy Armin Williams. He's there with Jim Rome and you know, guys like Bruce Gilbert with Westwood One, getting everything squared away out there. We couldn't get Drake Toll out there. You know, I guess it's good enough we get him up in the morning, because that's my man. But you saw the personalities everywhere, and Diana Rossini was a very hot property. Any place that she would stop and talk to, they would have her. They would have her top of the show, right? So for us to do an about face and to act as though a lot of her reporting was rubbish or a lot of her reporting was coming at the hands of nefarious behaviors with a guy like Mike Vrabel, that ain't the truth. Like, she did a heck of a job. And there's a reason why she had such success, because she's likable. So the quicker that she talks to us, I'm telling you, the moment she sits down on that couch, whether it's with Oprah Winfrey or, and it's not going to be Barbara Walters because she's passed away, Diane Sawyer, Lindsay Davis, like Sharon Moore's victim, I believe it will really, really take the air out of the situation. But until then, right, until we hear from her, I think we will continue to see these vultures like TMZ. And I look, I consume the content, but I believe that the more and more it's silence on her end of this whole deal, we'll continue to see these outrageous claims and see more. You know, the video, all it does is solidify, like, boy, they really enjoyed each other. I mean, that is even, you could even, when she's 7 months pregnant and she's out on a boat with Mike Vrabel in Tennessee, you know, the first thing I thought is, wow, he must really like her. And I don't mean like physically, like if you put that in a silo, it's actually not that huge a deal that an NFL coach is going out on a boat with an NFL beat writer and reporter. I mean, it's probably, it ain't a good look. But you'd be surprised, like a lot of the, or maybe you wouldn't, but a lot of these, you know, the best articles and pieces of journalism we've ever read have been, okay, Jeff Perlman spent the day with David Wells, right? Which Jeff Perlman, former Sports Illustrated writer and still amazing writer, he doesn't think that was his best piece of work because he called David Wells fat. But you get what I'm saying. Like, you spend a day with these subjects in all kinds of, whether it's in their own natural habitat, their home, or whether it's, you know, you go to a movie premiere with them or whatever. So it's not like that is the craziest thing ever, but it's the latest thing. And so my only advice, which nobody will take it because I barely take it, right? I always say, take my advice. I'm not going to use it. But I wish for Diana Russini to get out there and talk about this and just tell the truth, whether how hard that would be. And I think we will be surprised to see how quickly things turn around for her, and things may die down for her and Mike Vrabel. That's one man's opinion, but it's Westwood One Sports Night, so I get to say it. Pete Souza with you right here. Give us a phone call, 310-840-4910. Again, that's 310-840-4910. It is Westwood One Sports Night. 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Now, that's commercial insurance, right? But I'll take them for the private insurance, too, when I ride around in my pickup truck. All right, we'll be back with one more segment here on a Saturday night. We are going down the wire now. Lakers, Oklahoma City Thunder, coming up within the next 2 hours and some change. Or no, less than 2 hours. We'll be back after this break.
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11: The Giants now have number 5, and they have number 10. I've been screaming for weeks when the Giants only had the 5th pick. I didn't want Jeremiah Love. I want Caleb Downs more than anything. Like, I was 9 years old, and I wanted the PlayStation 2. That's how badly I want Caleb Downs.
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0: Westwood One Sports Night on a Saturday night. It is Pete Souza with you, going through all things sports. We've talked a little bit of Lakers. We've talked a lot of Pistons and Cavaliers. We talked to Jordan Cornette from NBC. We talked to Matt Mosley, Cowboys insider. And now we're going to go to Hillary from Pennsylvania. Hillary, what's going on?
26: Oh, my gosh. Hey, what's up?
0: What's happening? Thanks for the phone call. I wanted to get to you right away. I see you have a question about Diana Rossini.
26: I do. I'm listening here in the car with my two boys under three, so sorry if they get loud.
0: No, it's all good.
26: But I was just curious. It's so funny. Like, we're hearing all this stuff, how we need to hear from her, Diana, and it'll clear everything up, and he's not nobody. Why don't we want to hear from him, or why don't we feel like he needs to step up or something?
0: Okay,
26: I don't know.
0: I hear you, but I feel like he already did sort of accept responsibility. Now, I totally understand how people would want to hear more from him, right? Some more transparency. I'm thinking, and this is almost, could be, it's hard to even say anything good could come out of this, but I feel like it would be good for her to address this and become relatable. She's a relatable woman, and people like her. There's a reason why we haven't heard too much of NFL media talking about this, because she's likable. And I believe if she sat down and talked about this.
26: Like what you guys are saying, she's important and people value what she has to say. So maybe she's, you know, got to strategize it a little bit. And I maybe I'm ignorant to it, but I don't know what he said or how he addressed what happened.
0: No. He basically said like a couple weeks ago that, you know, he has made some mistakes and had to have some really difficult conversations with members of his family. And then he went,
26: that would be fine for everybody.
0: Yeah, and he said that he went to therapy with his wife. So I'm not saying it's her turn. I really do believe it's her opportunity to sort of clear the deck and let people know what's coming, what's going on with her, like, just from her heart. And I think that would be effective.
26: Okay, but if she had come out and said, like, the whatever Instagram post that her lawyer wrote up, everyone would be fine with that, or I just don't
0: know. No, I didn't like that. That was my issue.
26: Would you want, like,
0: with
26: an Oprah special from her on what happened? Like, why?
0: Hey, Hillary, I'll take it. I love Oprah, and I love a good talk show and some drama.
26: Oh my God, bring Oprah back, right? Like, let's hear it.
0: Hey, where are you from in Pennsylvania?
26: Yeah, I'm from San Diego, California, but living in Pittsburgh here, and and then in good old loving Pittsburgh.
0: All right, well, go Steelers. Thanks for the call, Hillary. I appreciate it. Let's go to Chance from Alabama. Chance, what's happening, dude? Oh, Chance left. How about Bert from Baltimore? Bert, you in the house still?
1: Hey, what's going on, Pete? Yeah, I seem to follow Chance literally every time I call.
0: I apologize.
1: Hey, did you say you went to Archbishop Carroll, or that's where you grew up?
0: I did. I went to Archbishop Carroll. Okay. Yeah.
1: I went to Laurel 100 years ago, class of 1802. Hey,
0: what are your thoughts on the Vrabel comments?
1: Yeah, I totally get what you're saying. I called with one point, but speaking to your point, a good buddy of mine owns a PR firm, and they specialize in crisis management. He put me through the ringer a number of years ago, and his big credo is, when it comes to crisis management, if you don't tell your side of the story, someone else will, and it won't be the side that you want told. So I see what you're saying as far as it being, not that Diana owes us anything, but an opportunity for her to start rebuilding her reputation by getting out in front of it. I agree with you. I think she got some really bad advice.
0: Hey, I appreciate you so much. And those sentiments. Yeah, no, yeah. I think she could be doing herself a real service by talking. Appreciate the time, Bert. Let's get to Chance before we wrap this up. Chance from Alabama. You're there, buddy. I know you're there this time.
3: What's up, man? How you doing?
0: What's up, brother?
3: Hey, I appreciate you taking the call. You know, this is an awkward topic for a lot of people. It's not something I think most people like talking about. I give you props for talking about it. I think a lot of people don't talk about it. I think, you know, crap puts a hush-hush on it, and they don't want it spread. You know, they just don't like it. Who wants to be the sex police? You know, who wants to talk about this stuff? You know, it was
0: nobody.
3: The 1950s, you know, if it was Bible times, they would have been stoned to death. But, you know, I think they're both disgusting. I think Vrabel does need to be held more accountable. because of the position he's in, being a leader of, you know, basically some are still teenagers, man.
0: Chance, we're up against it, man. I got to cut you off, but I had to hear your voice. It was one of those deals. Take it easy, brother. We'll talk to you next time. Thank you guys so much for joining us today. We've reached the end of our quest. Laura Menez.
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1: Well, happy Saturday night. Let's get it. What is going on wherever you are listening to us all across America on your favorite radio station, Sirius XM 375. You can tell your smart speaker, hey, Alexa, play Westwood One, also the Westwood One app. You might as well download it. You have a million apps. Might as well get that last one. Gosh, we have a lot of stuff to get to. We got a lot of stuff to talk about. Coming up in about 40 minutes from right now at 6:40, we're going to go to Houston and talk some Texans football and maybe a little bit of Kevin Durant's future, because there are a lot of people out there that believe Kevin Durant's done playing for Houston as the Rockets bowed out of the first round of the playoffs and Kevin Durant was unable to go in those last couple of games. Also, an hour from right now, it's been a week of complaining, but it's also been a week of Draymond Green versus everybody. And we'll get to that. We're going to see how well we know the NFL offseason headlines. We got a ton of stuff to get to. First, let's say hello to our producer, Stuart Kovacs. Stuart, how are you today, buddy?
2: I'm great on this Mother's Day weekend. Had a little Mother's Day early dinner with the in-law mother today, and then doing my mother tomorrow. So it'll be a busy weekend, if you will.
1: All right. Yeah. I'm actually sitting next to the kids' gift to mom. It's right here next to me in my studio. Ooh. It came in the mail today.
2: Oh,
1: like
2: good timing.
1: like at the buzzer. It got here, or else it was going to be one of those where I show her a screenshot.
2: Yeah, that's
1: Happy
2: always
1: Mother's
2: the
1: Day
2: worst.
1: From
2: yeah.
1: your kids. Here
2: I
1: you
2: got
1: go.
2: You this.
1: Here's what it looks like on Amazon. Happy Mother's Day weekend. Also, let's say hello to our board operator, Laura Jimenez, who is now on hour number 5 behind the board. Is that right, Laura?
3: Four, six. I don't know. I lost count.
1: She's pulling the Will Dalton shift. Will worked 11 hours sitting as a producer last week or the week before. So I hope you don't have the 11-hour shift, Laura, but we're happy to have you here today.
3: Thank you.
1: All right, let's get to it. James Harden showed up. Let's just cut right to the chase. James Harden actually showed up in a playoff game in the NBA. And not only did James Harden show up in a playoff game in the NBA, he showed up when it mattered the most. He had 7 points in the final 2 minutes. Yes, that James Harden. Good on the beard, man, who is just getting trashed across the country, as he should, for his first two performances in this series. Cleveland wins today 116-109. They get a game now down 2-1 in the Eastern Conference semifinals with Detroit. You knew Cleveland was, not new, but you had to think Cleveland was going to get a game. They weren't going to get swept. They have not lost at home in these playoffs, by the way. They're now 5-0 at home in the postseason. And they win today 116-109. And it was the backcourt game. I mean, there was the story of Donovan Mitchell and James Harden being Donovan Mitchell and down the stretch, James Harden. Mitchell finished with 35, also grabbed 10 boards, 4 dimes in this game. James Harden, 19 points, but a lot of those came at the very end. And how about this? Only 3 turnovers for James Harden. That's outstanding. Congratulations to James Harden. Only 3 turnovers. And if you're wondering how many field goals, 8. Because, of course, we found out this week, and maybe this is the stat of the day, stat of the week, stat of the year. James Harden has 30 games in the playoffs, 30 playoff games with more turnovers than field goals. Now, if you would have said James Harden has that in his entire 18-year career, I would have been like, yeah, 30 games in the career where you get more turnovers than field goals, sure. But 30 playoff games? You only sometimes get 4. How is it possible that James Harden has 30 of these? But you know what? He heard the criticism. He watched all the Twitter. He watched all the Instagram. He saw all the reels. He saw all the people just highlighting the fact that he somehow forgot how to dribble. I don't know. He just didn't know how to dribble anymore. I thought that was really weird. But you know what? James Harden answered the Bell, and had a big night tonight. Big afternoon for Cleveland. And again, they went 116 to 109. Their head coach, Kenny Atkinson, happy to get one. The first, hopefully, if you're a Cavs fan, the first of a couple of wins in this series.
4: We know how important it is to get this first win to make it a series, you know. And I felt like that third quarter, like, you know, we had great looks. Like great looks, and it just was, the ball wasn't falling. I think that's how they got in the game. I wish our defense would have been better, you know, after the misses. But I'm like, man, we're getting great looks. We're missing. So you know, that's the spirit of this team, right? We don't get down. We're not like, oh man, they came back. It's like it's a veteran team. They kind of know that's how this goes. We're getting great shots. We're missing them. You know, stay with it.
1: It was a great basketball game. It was back and forth, especially in that fourth quarter. You had the stars, as mentioned, hitting bucket after bucket. Donovan Mitchell had 35. James Harden with 19 hit three threes in this game for head coach Kenny Atkinson.
4: I don't know. It's the James Harden I've seen for how many years he's been in the NBA. You know, that's the James we know. You know, we needed it tonight, right? We're searching. We got some good screenings into some you know, the matchups we wanted, and he went to work.
1: He did. He was great down the stretch. You know, it's funny because when you watch Cleveland play, you know Donovan Mitchell is the alpha, and then you want to think it's Harden as the two or the Robin on this team, but it's supposed to be Evan Mobley, and Mobley didn't have a great game again. I mean, just 13 and 8 boards for Cleveland. But it was Harden down the stretch. He made a couple of big buckets. Jared Allen had 18, by the way, for Cleveland. But it was James Harden down the stretch with the big buckets. And Kenny Atkins said that was, this was not part of the plan. This game went a little wonky.
4: I think tonight we, of course, went off script, right? You know, got to go get this one. It was like kind of, how should I say this? It was screw the rotations. It's like we just got to feel this one out and find a rotation, that find the players, five guys that are going to help us win. I'm usually pretty strict about staying on point with that and trying to distribute minutes. But tonight was like, got to go get this one, got to put your best players on the floor. Even if that was 15 minutes straight, didn't matter tonight.
1: It basically meant Dean Wade didn't see the floor at all late in the game. Dude played 16 minutes, but was an absolute liability and getting smoked. And they played a lot of Strews, played a lot of Schroeder in this game. And you had to get a win. No team's ever come down, or come back, I should say, when you're down 3-0 in the history of the NBA playoffs. They had to get this win or it was going to be over. Coming back from 3-1, we see that all the time now. We saw it twice last weekend. I was on the air for two of them. One on Saturday, one on Sunday. Like, oh, here's another 3-1 comeback game. What do you know? Get it done in 7. Why not? But nobody's ever come back from 3-0 in the playoffs. Detroit now up 2-1 in this best-of-7 series. Their head coach, J.B. Bickerstaff, after the game, said they just turned the ball over too many times. 16 turnovers for the Detroit basketball.
5: You know, they picked up their pressure, obviously. You know, but again, that's too many turnovers for us as a group. You know, 16 is too many. Give up 27 points off those turnovers. You know, our defense is so stingy if we get you in the half court. So we just got to make sure we get shots on goal so that we can set our defense and make people have to work through it.
1: The middle two quarters are always so crucial. They always talk about that last four and first four, the middle 8 minutes of a basketball game. But you look at Detroit outscored 32-18 by Cleveland in the second quarter. They go into half and they're down 17. They come back in the third quarter. Detroit outscores Cleveland 33-19. Basically just flipped it. But Detroit's starting to learn that when Cleveland gets out and runs, I'm not so sure Detroit can win that kind of basketball game, Coach Bickerstaff.
5: Well, I mean, we just got to shrink the floor more. That we're just a little hugged up to our man too much because of their ability to shoot. And we just need to do a better job of being, you know, in tighter. And then when the ball moves, we can fly and close out to our guy.
1: And still on the offensive end, Jalen Duren continues to be a no-show. He did have 10 boards and 10 assists today for Detroit. But when you're looking for that second banana, Jalen Duren, 11 points. That's it. 11 points? Did I read that right? And I got his rebounding numbers wrong. I apologize. Duren had 11 points, had 4 rebounds, and 1 assist. You want to talk about a guy who has fallen off an absolute cliff. And I mean cliff in the second season in the NBA postseason. It's been Jalen Duren.
5: But, you know, again, I think JD's done a great job for us all year.
1: What? No, you don't.
5: But, you know, again, I think JD's done a great job for us all year long. You know, Pete Reed obviously provides a spark for us. But, again, we went back with JD.
1: Yeah, I don't. It's not one of these things, because I heard people all week, you hear national shows, local shows, you hear people saying, you can't play James Harden. You have to bench James Harden. It's not true. First of all, when he's right, James Harden is great. He's one of my least favorite superstars to watch in the NBA because of his style, because he apparently forgot how to dribble. We know James Harden's never been known for defense, but you play James Harden. Anybody who said you got to bench James Harden is an idiot. But in an unrelated note, don't sit here and tell me this part.
5: But, you know, again, I think JD's done a great job.
1: No, JD has not done a great job for you. Maybe Jalen Duren did a great job for you October through middle of April. Maybe he did a great job for you when Cade Cunningham was out with the collapsed lung. That might have been it. And actually, I was on the air the week doing this show. I was on the air the week that Cade Cunningham came back. And I was listening and watching Duren play in that stretch, and it was like, man, there he is, 23-12 while Cunningham is out. And you're like, that's perfect to see what Detroit can do when Jalen Duren has to be the man, or when Cade Cunningham is not there or not existent or whatever. And I thought that was really going to carry over into the playoffs. And man, was I wrong. Duren has been, I don't want to say useless, but Jalen Duren has not done a damn thing close to what he did in the regular season. He was a 19-10 guy in the regular season. 19.5. We'll call it 20-10. How many 20-10 guys are there? But now in the playoffs, he's averaging 10 points a game. He's still getting his 9 boards a game. But, and it's not like he's going up against Wemby every night. I mean, he was going up against a pretty decent Orlando Magic front court. And this time it's Mobley and Jared Allen. But gosh, Duren just does not show up in the playoffs yet. That could all change when game 4 happens. Cleveland wins 116-109. Donovan Mitchell with the big game. James Harden shows up. Unbelievable. Breaking news. James Harden sighting in the fourth quarter of a playoff game in the NBA. Game four will be on Monday night in Cleveland. Cavs, again, perfect at home this year in the playoffs. They have yet to lose in Cleveland. This one, of course, will be in the land before this thing shifts back to Detroit. So we got a 2-1 series there. Will we have a 2-1 series in the Oklahoma City-Los Angeles series? Probably not. But we are going to hear from LeBron coming up. We're going to hear from Coach Dagnow, the head coach of the Thunder, Mark Dagnow. Also, J.J. Redick, who will then kick off our week of bitching. Because that's all this was. This week in the NBA was nothing but whining. From Boston to Los Angeles, everybody just whining and complaining. You're going to want to hear all these sound bites of millionaires airing grievances. That's next on Westwood One Sports.
0: One of the biggest question marks this offseason, Texans quarterback C.J. Stroud. 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
1: 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Pistons fall to Cleveland, 116-109, series now 2-1. Detroit with that lead, game 4 will be on Monday. Coming up tonight in about an hour and 10 minutes or so, we get Lakers Thunder, game 3. Oklahoma City is up 2-0. And I do want to actually talk about the series and the way the game is being played and who's doing well and who's not doing so well. Before we get to the actual headlines that people are talking about, unfortunately, it has to do with referees and flopping and complaining. We'll get to all that coming up. But Shai Gilgeous-Alexander, after the Game 2 win, was asked about his team responding.
2: We just stuck with it. It's a game of basketball. It's not always going to go your way. It's about how you respond. And this team has proven many of times that we know how to respond, and we just did so tonight.
1: This is an interesting soundbite I find to be hilarious, because a lot of the criticism in this series is flopping. And then a lot of the criticism of the soon-to-be two-time MVP, SGA, is that he flops. He doesn't like the physicality of the NBA. You see when he goes up for a shot and raises his arms into another player, then it's like arms and legs fly all over the air. But I do think this is a funny soundbite from Shai Gilgeous-Alexander. He says he likes the physicality of the National Basketball Association.
2: Yeah, absolutely. It just makes the game more fun. Like, certain things get let go that usually don't. And it's just basketball at the end of the day. It's just like this time of year is just purest form of the sport.
1: Is it?
2: Of the game. And I definitely am. I love this form of it for sure.
1: I will tell you that the scary thing in this series, and it's over, by the way, the Lakers aren't going to get a game. They're not going to win tonight. They're not going to win on Monday, and this thing's going to be done, and the Thunder are going to improve to 8-0. The Lakers, especially without Luka, and I don't know if Luka would make even a big difference, because Oklahoma City is so good and so deep. They just run more guys at you that are good, that are NBA elite-level players. It's crazy. They're doing this. Think about it. Has Shai Gilgeous-Alexander been good? Sure, he's been good in this series. But has Shai Gilgeous-Alexander been great? Like MVP level great? No. He doesn't have to be. He does not have to be great for this Thunder team to beat this version of the Lakers. And give all the love and respect to LeBron James for dragging this team through these first two playoff games. But the Thunder haven't had to have their A game yet. They don't even have Jalen Williams playing in the postseason. Shai hasn't scored more than 22 points in this series in a game. Jalen Williams is not playing. And neither game has been close. This could be a best of 13, and this series would be over in 7. All right, there. I cannot, outside of injury, and God forbid, nobody wants to see anybody get hurt. Outside of injury, it does not matter what the Lakers do. They can't beat Oklahoma City, and they certainly cannot beat Oklahoma City by winning 4 of the next 5 games. It's just not going to happen. And I know anything can happen, Mike. Anything can happen. Yeah, you're right. Anything can happen. It's sports. It's the NBA. LeBron is LeBron. But this team can't compete. It's over. It's absolutely over. I mean, I do appreciate LeBron taking a little bit of the high road.
3: We had opportunities. I think offensively we had some really good looks. Some of them haven't went down to the paint. Yeah, we've had some turnovers. I don't think today it wasn't that many.
1: LeBron from a wind tunnel talking to the media yesterday. He must have turned on his noise machine. And I listen, I don't think it would make any difference whatsoever if Luka Doncic plays in this series. And Luka with the hamstring, it doesn't sound like he's anywhere close to coming back. Obviously not playing tonight. Probably not going to play on Monday. I don't think we're going to see Luka again until next basketball season, next Lakers season. Who knows what the Lakers will look like at that point. But Luka Doncic was actually tracked down by the media, and he was asked about, you know, not being able to play in this series.
13: It's very frustrating. I don't think people understand how frustrating it is. You know, all I want to do is play basketball, especially this time. It's the best time to play basketball. It's very frustrating, you know, seeing what my team is doing. I'm very proud of them. But it's been very tough, you know, to, just to see it and watch them play.
1: Yeah, I can imagine it has been. I mean, I know he wants to get out there. I know he was in Europe, whether he was getting some sort of treatment we don't do in America, which is still super weird to me. Isn't that what Christian McCaffrey did? He went to Germany and got something done on his knee or his ACL or whatever, and McCaffrey was able to handle like 8,000 touches last year in the NFL. Luka going over. I know he's got the newborn, so he went to go see his newborn kid, I think, in Spain or in Serbia. I'm not sure. But I don't think we're going to see Luka again until next August, September, whenever camp opens for the Los Angeles Lakers. It's just kind of where we're at. So, yeah, tonight, Lakers, 9.5-point home dog to the Thunder, who are going to win this basketball game, go up 3-0, and end it on Monday. That's just the bottom line. Sadly, the major headline coming out of this series has not been, oh, man, look, Oklahoma City has played great, even though Shea hasn't and Jay Will is not playing. The storyline coming out of this has been about the officials. The storyline has been about referees calling fouls, flopping, not calling fouls, and it really has taken away from the brilliance of the Oklahoma City Thunder. And I know some people don't like watching the Thunder play. I know some people out there just get sick and tired of the flopping, and somebody actually thinks that the NBA is... Do you know this person? Some people actually out there believe that the NBA wants, more than anything, the Oklahoma City Thunder to win the title. Think about that. Some people believe the NBA and the officials are somehow in the pocket of the Oklahoma City Thunder. Oklahoma City over Los Angeles? Are you kidding me? If the NBA had its druthers, its way, the Thunder would be out of Oklahoma City. And that is not a knock on Oklahoma City. Wonderful town. The fans look like they absolutely love and adore their squad. I'm not trying to push them out of the OKC. But you're the smallest market in the NBA. You bring in your home games on TV, bring in the smallest number of eyes of anybody in the NBA. The NBA is not in the bag for Oklahoma City. No matter what anybody says, no matter what J.J. Redick says about officials, no matter what anybody says about officials, the NBA is not in the bag for the Thunder.
4: Well, he gets clobbered on that one, you know, with Jalen Williams coming over trying to block the shot when he spun baseline on Dort. That was in that stretch as well. LeBron has the worst whistle of any star player I've ever seen. I mean, I've been with him 2 years now. You know, there's, again, the smaller guys, because they can be theatric, they typically draw more fouls, and the bigger players that are, you know, built like LeBron, it's hard for them. But he gets clobbered, and he got clobbered again tonight a bunch, and that's not like a new thing. That's not specific to this crew or, you know, this series. He gets fouled a lot that doesn't happen. I mean, guy gets hit on the head more than any player I've seen on drives, and it rarely gets called.
1: Oh, come on. Anybody who's watched the NBA for the last 20 years know that LeBron James gets a lot of whistles. Continuation was perfected by LeBron James. I'm not saying guys didn't get continuation before. Calm down. I'm not saying guys didn't get calls before LeBron or did get calls before LeBron. Mike got a lot of calls. Kobe got a lot of calls. Shaquille O'Neal had the worst whistle of a star. Shaquille O'Neal, if you were to just put like paint on the hands of defenders, you know what I mean? Let's say you put white paint or yellow paint on the hand of a defender, and after the game, you took a look at Shaquille O'Neal, his entire body would be covered in paint. I don't want to hear LeBron James has the worst whistle of any star player in the NBA. I think a LeBron James, Stu, can you check this? I believe LeBron James, who, by the way, is the leading scorer in the history.

0: a million times in the past. I've said way worse stuff. And when we were doing the whole tip ball, when they were switching spots, I wanted to get on the other side because they had a guy on the other side who was just trying to keep an advantage. And he turned around and just yelled at my face. I just thought it was disrespectful. The whole time that was going on over there, I don't think he said much to them. I think stepped in and said something. At the end of the day, grown men, and I just didn't feel like he needed to yell in my face like that. I told him that I wasn't disrespectful. I told him if I did that to him first, I would have got a tech. I feel like the only reason I didn't get a tech is because I knew he was in the wrong. So, I felt disrespected.
1: It's been a weird week, hasn't it? It's been a very, very strange week because it's literally been nothing but people complaining about stuff. And it got started when the Celtics got knocked out. We were on the air, was Saturday or Sunday, whenever that game was happening, and I said, Celtics are going to lose this game unless they shoot 50% from three. And what'd they do? They shot 27% from three, and they got knocked out. They played without Jason Tatum in this one. Jaylen Brown couldn't get it done. But so what is the star player for the Celtics, or one of the two star players for the Celtics, one of the highest paid players in the NBA, after his team gets knocked out in Game 7, blowing a 3-1 lead? What does Jaylen Brown go on Twitch to tell the world?
2: I was vocal about it. I got thrown out some games, or et cetera. They keep saying like this push off and stuff like that. You know how many players do that? That is such that's the common play, a basketball play. Every player does it. So why are you targeting me? They clearly had an agenda. Maybe because I spoke in those critical of the refs in the regular season. So you know how they responded. Like, you're gonna lead the playoffs in offensive fouls. That was the response from the officiating crew.
1: There is one thing to raise your arm up when you have the ball, and there's another to literally push a defender backwards so they fall on their butt. That is a foul. That is not a basketball play to push someone off of you. The fact that we are at that point, the fact that he's got to go on, I don't even use Twitch, but this came across my feed. The fact that Jaylen Brown has got to do that is absolutely ridiculous. Here's Jaylen Brown more. This is the cut that got Jaylen Brown the $50,000 fine right here when he calls out officials claiming that they've got an agenda.
2: And I've actually spoke to some refs, and they said it was agenda going into each game. So anytime Jaylen brings his arm up, just from reputation, just call it. Like, but Paul George does the same thing. Jalen Brunson does the same thing. Shit, I can go down the list. It's a basketball play, whether y'all believe it or not. You know what I mean? Everybody does that when you drive, especially if you got bodies on you. Philly took advantage of it, and they took advantage of the officiating, and it cost us to some degree. I've been doing it all regular season, not a problem. And now all of a sudden, it's offensive foul every time. You better keep that same energy with everybody else.
1: How about you keep the same energy as you had after you were up 3-1 to maybe when you blew the 3-1 lead? How about the Celtics keep up the same energy? A team that everyone knows, if they don't shoot threes well, they lose. Jaylen Brown, where was your energy? 12 of 27 from the floor. Where was the energy, Jaylen Brown? 3 of 9 from 3 for Jaylen Brown. Keep that energy up. It's ridiculous. It's absolutely ridiculous. Now, we did get maybe a very cool soundbite from a drop that we're going to keep in the arsenal here, because as he was talking, he said this.
3: Argue with your grandma.
1: It's my favorite one.
3: Argue with your grandma.
1: He's calling it a basketball play. Anybody who disagrees.
3: Argue with your grandma.
1: It's great. It's just been a week of bitching. It's just been a one. And there's nothing that you, as a basketball fan, and I don't know what you're doing tonight. You're going to work. Maybe you're coming home from work. Maybe you're with your kids all day. Maybe you work 7 days a week. You're grinding to put food on the table. Gas is $5 a gallon, $8 a gallon in California, whatever. How do you like hearing these guys that are making $55 million a year complain about referees?
3: Argue with your grandma.
1: I understand that. I get it. But my first week on the air about 5 weeks ago, we asked, what is it you don't like about the NBA? The flopping was definitely part of the conversation. The load management was part of the conversation. And it was salaries. These guys complaining, load managing, all that stuff.

0: And now you got a dude making $55 million a year sitting here complaining about not getting calls. It's one of the black marks on the NBA for the average fan. We'll do some more NBA coming up. Straight ahead, though, we go NFL. We go to Texas. Let's go to Houston. It is a big year for a quarterback. Why did Houston pick up the fifth year but not give C.J. Stroud the extension? We'll find out. We'll talk Texans football next here on Westwood One Sports.
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0: And the crowd in Houston goes wild with a selection of a guard a couple of weeks ago in the NFL Draft. I'm Mike Wickett, happy to have you, whether you're listening on SiriusXM 375, one of the hundreds of radio stations carrying Westwood One Sports. Maybe you're listening on the Westwood One Sports app. You can tell your smart speaker, play Westwood One. We say hello to our next guest. Let's go down to Houston and talk about that pick and a lot of interesting things happening with the Texans from Sports Radio 610. Let's welcome in Seth Payne. Seth, thank you so much for the time, my friend.
19: Oh, my pleasure. My pleasure. No, I enjoyed that. The description of the crowd going wild for guard.
0: It's sexy when you take a quarterback like Stroud a couple of years ago, receiver, even when you take, you know, the big defensive tackle or lineman in Mario Will. But, like, when you take a guard, like, yeah, you're like, I get it. How how did we
19: – You know what, though? Yeah, it's one of those things where, you know, the fan base has been clamoring for big, fat offensive linemen for a long time now. So we're primed and ready. We've lowered our standards. We're like, we've got low self-esteem, and we're like, just give me somebody that'll have me and do so, and just and be a provider for me. And you know, and honestly, Keelan Rutledge wasn't a name that was really on anybody's radar, except he was that classic guy that was a late riser, which usually means that the draft media is catching on to how NFL teams feel about him. So it was a little bit of a delayed falling in love process because you had to sift through a lot of people retroactively saying like, oh yeah, yeah, Keelan Rutledge is actually one of my favorite guys. I figured he might go in the first round.
0: Oh yeah, yeah. It was real felt my draft crush was Keelan Rutledge, the guard.
19: Yeah. There was. Well, you know, cause that's what I have to do. I have to go back through and do the deep dive. And it was funny cause, you know, smart guys like Greg Cassell and other guys like that, when I went back and looked at their evaluations of the offensive linemen, they would list, you know, their top offensive linemen and maybe some of their top interior offensive linemen. And then they'd say, yeah, but you know what I really love is Keelan Rutledge. and you know how everybody kind of plays it where the group think hasn't caught up to it yet. And Chase Bisantis was the guy that a lot of people thought was that might go to the Texans, and he was still available. He ended up going very soon in the second round, but the Texans, for whatever reason, liked Keelan Rutledge more than Chase Bisantis.
0: Talking to Seth Payne, Sports Radio 610 out of Houston, here on Westwood One Sports. I'm Mike Wickett. We'll get to C.J. Stroud and the decision to pick up the fifth year and not the big extension in a moment, but it would appear by signing Wyatt Teller, Braden Smith, and then drafting Rutledge, they're going to do whatever they can to keep C.J. Stroud upright to evaluate him for that big contract extension. Am I way off here? Is that what this like offseason has kind of been setting up?
19: No, I think you've got it dead on. And, you know, if they do sign an extension with him, my guess it would be some kind of a Nick Caserio special where maybe it's a little bit shorter than people expect, but with a lot of guaranteed money. But my personal feeling is just that, you know, CJ's never really had a great environment around him the entire time he's been there. And the pass protection is one thing. They made some strides in that last year is, midway through the season, they started operating like a functioning offensive line. But really the biggest thing that he's never had, including when Joe Mixon was there and rushed for over 1,100 yards, is a quality rushing attack. And they really, this offseason, focused everything they did on offense towards having a more physical rushing attack, but I think also the types of players who can kind of match the ferocity and the personality of the defense. Because anybody who's watched the Texans on TV knows just how physically tough that defense is. And the offense has never been anywhere close to it. So they really, guys like Wyatt Teller, who are known for that level of viciousness and their style of play, that seems to be really who they were targeting, both in free agency and in the draft.
0: They bring in David Montgomery. Is he running back one? Is he in a committee? What is the plan for Knuckles down there in Houston?
19: I think he's the main guy. And Woody Marks last year ended up being the main running back for the second half of the season. But Woody Marks is he's a smaller guy that you'd love to see get involved in the receiving game. And once he became the main back, it was him and Nick Chubb. And they really couldn't use Woody Marks as a receiver the way they think they'd like him to. So I'm not saying that duo of Montgomery and Woody Marks can be the same as Montgomery and Jahmyr Gibbs, obviously. But I think a little bit of that template is what they hope to have, a 1-2 punch with one guy that's more of your physical guy, good and short yardage, all of that, and then another guy that's got some real ability out in open space.
0: Talking to Seth Payne, Sports Radio 610 out of Houston here on Westwood One Sports. I'm Mike Wickett. So they add three offensive linemen. They add a bruising running back. They've got, I'm in Des Moines, Iowa. I'm 45 minutes south of Ames. So you got Iowa State South over there in your wide receiver room. Seemingly every Cyclone has to go to the Texans. I guess, is this enough for C.J. Stroud to become, I don't want to say a top five quarterback, but a guy who can lead a team to the AFC championship game with everything they've done here in this offseason?
19: Yeah, it's been tough with C.J. because the postseason was so rough. And, outside of Houston and inside Houston, it's really hard to wipe that from your memory. But I think if you look at CJ, and I try to be as objective as possible about this, and, I'm like, okay, look, CJ did some good things during the regular season. It wasn't a brilliant performance or anything, but talking about all the obstacles we've already talked about, you look at him and just objectively going by various QB metrics, whether it's QBR, passer rating, EPA per dropback, all that stuff, he was anywhere between a top 10 to a top 17 quarterback. A median, maybe a little bit average quarterback, but he was also operating where he did a really good job of maturing and understanding that, hey, we've got a really good defense on the other side of the ball. And there's certain times where you just got to play it real conservatively and really safe. And he did a great job of that during the regular season. And then, for whatever reason, whether he was pressing or whether just the weather conditions in New England freaked him out, he kind of threw all of that out the window. And that lack of taking care of the football was honestly a huge surprise. Everybody knew that Texans team didn't have to have incredible quarterback play to win in the playoffs. And it just, for whatever reason, he just made a lot of uncharacteristic decisions. So that ended up being a much different performance than what he'd shown during the regular season. This year, I think, it's the year you hope it all comes together. And, with an extra year of development, learning those hard lessons in the postseason, that he really shows that best version of himself, which we saw plenty of times last year, in clutch moments in games, but just obviously not enough of it.
0: Texans fans hoping it comes together, but what if it doesn't? Seth, is there a chance a year from now C.J. Stroud is not a Texan?
19: It'd be really hard to envision that. I think there's part of it is that, look, we've entered this era where it's really common for quarterbacks to get that extension after their third season, even if they haven't earned it or proved it. But there's also quarterbacks, whether it's Lamar Jackson or Dak Prescott, where they've strung it out for 5 years. I don't know what it would look like if they were going to cut ties with CJ after next season, or what the options would be, you know, if it's trading for a veteran quarterback or something. But I'm also just personally, I'm pretty optimistic that he's going to have a much better year than he's had in the last couple of years. Really, one of the biggest variables that we just don't know about right now is whether Nick Caley, the offensive coordinator, is a bona fide offensive coordinator. Because every excuse I can make for C.J. Stroud, I can also make for Nick Caley. And they did make improvements in the way they played fundamentally on the offensive line last year. It's really now a matter of, okay, can the just like a quarterback sometimes has that big obstacle in his second year, same goes for offensive coordinators, because opposing defensive coordinators know what you want to do. They know what your tendencies are. So it's a really big year for Nick Caley as well as C.J. Stroud in proving they can put it all together.
0: Seth, I would ask you a bunch of questions about the defense, but what's the point? I mean, it's scary, it's nasty, it'll beat you up. I'm a Packers fan. I'm a little bit worried about Will Anderson. I won't lie. Is there any weakness to the Houston Texans defense?
19: Boy, okay. So the biggest area of weakness, right? And I shouldn't call it a weakness. It's just they weren't.
0: Because Seth, just so you know, I'm writing this down and sending it to Matt LaFleur. Okay, I've got his number. I'm gonna text him. I'll be like, Seth Payne has figured it out.
19: Well, these are the two things that you would have said going into the offseason. Is one, they allowed more big explosive plays than most of the other elite defenses. A lot of times that came from breakdowns in the secondary, or specifically the safety position opposite of Kalen Bullock, because they had four really good defensive backs in the backfield, except there was the one safety position that was just a rotating cast of characters. They played, I mean, if you go back to Jimmy Ward, who was planned to be the starter before training camp, they had anywhere from five or six different guys either slated to start there or who started there during the season. So they gave up some explosives, and that's why they went out and signed Reed Blankenship in the offseason. So they've addressed that. The other weakness was at times when they really needed to stop the run, they just didn't have a big body in there. And Cade McDonald, drafted out of Ohio State in the second round, he's what they're hoping can be the solution to some of those issues. There are times where they had to put five defensive linemen in there, which obviously is going to weaken you in pass coverage a little bit. I think they're hoping that just by sheer math, they address some of those problems. So other than injuries, though, it doesn't really look like that defense is poised for a drop-off of any sort, because they brought back just about all of their starters.
0: Well, I hope they put that game against the Packers in January in Lambeau. That would be great. That's the only hope Green Bay's got, I think, of going at that defense. Listen, Seth, it's a crazy – go ahead.
19: That Green Bay game from two years ago, though, I mean, that was a hell of a game by Green Bay. I mean, they really, especially for CJ in the offense, I mean, by the second half, he'd just been just destroyed so much that he lost all his timing. He had zero confidence back there. He was getting peppered with hits left and right.
0: Well, hopefully Micah's healthy by the time that game rolls around. We shall see. I think your division is very winnable for Houston. I think it's a really interesting team, and it looks like they've done enough to give CJ that one last chance. Seth, thank you for coming on, man. Awesome stuff. Continued success.
19: Oh, hey, my pleasure. Have a great one, man.
0: Seth Payne, Sports Radio 610 in Houston, dropping the Texans knowledge on us as this table is set now for CJ Stroud. Again, they signed two offensive linemen, Braden Smith, Wyatt Teller. Your first round pick they used on a guard. And they brought in David Montgomery to get those tough yards, those third and ones, third and twos, that Woody Marks was unable to get. And they didn't give him the extension. That kind of says a lot without saying anything. They picked up the fifth-year option, but they gave the big contract to Will Anderson. It's a big year for C.J. Stroud. Coming up, Draymond versus everybody? Who goes after Barkley? That's next. Mike Wickett with you. Westwood One Sports.
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